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0: weird period in between where we thought, huh, why has it gone quiet? Because after the second case, it really did go quiet. And we thought, that's very strange. But then we reminded ourselves that there was a not dissimilar pattern in Australia where, you know, it starts slowly. And then we know how quickly it can take off. Now, maybe it won't. Maybe it won't take off. This possibility, and we've got to consider all possibilities, but we need to work on the assumption that it will. So everyone has, you know, that fresh impetus of, okay, well, we've had three cases now. We just have to keep going with all of that work on making sure we've got our biosecurity in the best shape it can be.
1: So we're seeing some egg producers, you know, lock up free-range hens to try and protect them from this virus as well. Those are now coming out of lockdown, as we're seeing. What kind of precautions are people putting in place?
0: So for your background, both sides of the industry did house when we had that second case. Everyone was like, whew, we need a lot more information here before we feel safe being happy with our birds being outside. And it is a welfare decision, right? So if you know there's a really deadly disease out there and you're not sure where it is, the correct thing to do at that point is to go, well, I'm better to err on the side of caution and make sure my birds are inside and away from the risk of some sort of interaction with a wild bird that might have it. So there was an initial period where a large number of free-range producers on both the meat side and the egg side of the industry went, oh, inside. Over the last week or so, 2 weeks now, people have been starting to let their birds outside again. And that's been kind of geographically determined in a way. So the closer they are to that lower North Island area, the slower they've been at letting the birds out. And again, it's waiting for that information and making sure that they feel confident based on where they are and what they know that they can let the birds out again. So yeah, the absolute majority on the meat side, and we're now sort of coming into a phase when most on the egg side have already or will soon be letting their birds back outside again. But, you know, the watchfulness doesn't stop. So should there be more wild bird confirmed cases, or, you know, goodness me, if it looks like it's starting to take off, as I spoke about a minute ago, then people will make that welfare decision again. They're going to go, no, it's, you know, they don't want to tolerate that risk for their birds. So they'll just have to come inside again at some point in the future if that's the point that we get to.
1: What other precautions are farmers making? I mean, we spoke last time about ensuring everything's waterproof so that if a bird is infected, it's flying over the top and, you know, drops anything, it can't get in. Can you talk us through the other precautions and measures that farmers are taking?
0: If we were British, we'd have a handy little expression which would be wheels, wellies, water. But of course, they're gumboots in New Zealand, and quite rightly so. So wheels, gumboots, water. And yes, you're right. We spoke last time about something that seems as simple and innocuous as rain falling on a roof, but it runs over some bird poo and it dribbles into the shed and those curious chickens go peck, peck, peck. And before you know it, bird flu is inside your shed. That is a real risk. And the other ones we really emphasize to people are gumboots and wheels, because many studies, according to the vets from overseas, have shown us that that is the most common vector for bird flu getting into a farm, into a shed, into a flock of birds. And one of the really good pieces of news that's come out since we last spoke is these biosecurity grants being offered by government, which are going to be really helpful. They're small scale, understandably so. So they're aimed at little changes that farmers can make. Each individual farm can apply for these matching grants up to the value of about 25K. So they've got to spend 50K to get half of that back. But it means that you can look at stuff like, oh, could I put in a wheel wash? You know, can I put in a concrete pad on which I can actually wash any trucks, vans, or cars coming through? That stuff's really important. And in the past, some farmers have just gone ahead and done that. But perhaps if you're a smaller farmer who's been sort of teetering on the edge of, could I afford one of these, then hopefully those grants will help. So farmers right now are considering that. They're having a good think about it. We've been publicising it really widely with inside the industry and really trying to encourage farmers to take that up, because even if you've got a good biosecurity plan and you've done the work and you're sitting there thinking, look, I've really done a good job here, there's always an opportunity to look again and think, if I knew some money was available, what else could I add? And so that's that's kind of the process that people are going through in their own heads at the moment.
1: That's really good to see that those grants are available, because they, yeah, like you said, they will make a difference. What is your message to

0: normal consumers across New Zealand when it comes to this. We've had three cases. It's not in our poultry. It's in wild birds found on coastlines. What is your message to, you know, all New Zealanders at this point?
1: First of all, thank you. Because it's because of the public that we know where these sickle dying birds are. And it could be easy to lose focus on that and for people to kind of forget, because we're all kind of creatures of habit. When you hear about something in the news, you think, oh, yeah, that's right, there's bird flu. And so if you see a dead or dying group of birds, three or more, you're more likely to think, yeah, yeah, I should report that. Keep going, please, would be my plea to New Zealanders. That's the way we're going to know. This is a, you know, big stretched out country, and MPI cannot be everywhere. So it's the public that will keep us all safe. And when farmers know that it's in their area, they can make that decision to house their free-range birds, for example, if they need to. So that kind of information is invaluable. So thank you very much to the public who have called in those sightings. Without them, we wouldn't know about what's going on out there. So please keep doing it. Number two thing is, do not worry about food safety. And people keep asking about this.
0: Yeah.
1: We know that this H5 disease has been around the world for a number of years. You know, the UK has been dealing with this since 2020. If there was a food safety risk for humans from bird flu, trust me, we wouldn't know about it by now. First of all, any meat or eggs from an infected flock is vanishingly unlikely to get into the food supply anyway. Because the first thing that happens is the farmer notices some birds are sick and he goes, oh, I'd better call my vet. I'd better call MPI. At that point, the farmer's shut down. Nothing moves on or off that farm at that point. So that food doesn't get into the food supply. But even if it did by some crazy chance, you do not need to worry. Because if you are cooking your eggs and chicken meat properly, there is no risk. And I just really want to reassure people of that, because we do get asked that all the time. And it's just really good to keep repeating that message. You don't need to worry from a food safety point of view. Do worry about bird flu itself if you are a poultry worker. That's where the risk could be. So that's why we take so much trouble to tell our own people, stay safe, wear the PPE if you're interacting with sick birds. That's a quite different story. And similarly for the public, if you're out and you see sort of oddly behaving, very sick birds, don't go up and have a poke at them. You know, that's not sensible. But again, back to my first message, please do report it, because that will make all the difference.
0: Thank you so much, Fiona. I really appreciate your time. That is Poultry Industry Association and Egg Producers Federation Executive Director Fiona McMillan.
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7: The Fence Line, where town meets country. 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

0: that's been made is that ministers and regional councils and local councils can seek comments on both the national direction and also on spatial plans as well. How do you see this working?
1: Yeah, so this is before these documents are notified, there's a previous commentary process. Look, I mean, it could...

0: for a long time. But we do know there are issues with that approach, and because we're keeping that approach, those issues will continue.
1: Yeah, it's all very sort of complicated, isn't it? Very complex. What did you say? I think 1,500 pages altogether from those select committee reports. One of the things as well that has come out is some of those environmental limits have been softened as well. Can you talk us through some of those?
0: Yes, so in the original reforms as released, there was drafting in the Natural Environment Bill to say that the use and development of natural resources, such as water that we've just been talking about, was required to occur within environmental limits. And that was quite, depending on what those limits were obviously set at, obviously it was a bit of a hard stop. That wording has been softened, and we're now anticipating that will mean that in some instances, some activities may be able to breach environmental limits, presumably for a period of time or to allow improvement to occur. And we've seen some judicial review action in the South Island on that, particularly in relation to discharges of nitrogen from irrigation activities. This is all, I think, in response to a bit of recognising what the reality is, and that we've got a long ways to go in some of these environmental limits, depending on where they get set, but we've still got some work to do in some areas of the country to improve those. And so, yeah, I think we're seeing this is a response to a difficulty that has already come up in the RMA with some of the clauses of how that was drafted and how that was a bit divorced from reality of, oh, well, we've got this issue on the ground. We still have to keep farming and growing in the meantime, and we're on a trajectory of improvement, but for the meantime there's going to be a small breach or a breach. So I think that's where this change has come from. But of course, depending on how that drafting then flows down through the funnel of the RMA reforms, it could be worrying for a few groups.
1: It's going to be interesting times ahead, isn't it? These are the biggest changes to any kind of legislation that New Zealand has had in a very, very long time. So it does make sense to get it all right, doesn't it? That is Johanna King. Thank you so much for your time. I really appreciate it. And that is our on-farm legal series, thanks to Tavendale and Partners, specialists in the primary sector, providing pragmatic legal advice to support farming businesses and sector growth.
2: Tune in for live commentary of the Sea Eagles against the Dragons. 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Thanks to our mates at SEN. 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

0: with all of the information you got, up against the 2027 All Black World Cup winners?
1: You could probably do that on Rugby 25 or Rugby 26, whatever the latest
0: video
1: game is.
0: But no, then I need to know how to play with those toggle sticks.
1: No, you could just watch the AI do it in that game.
0: Yeah, but that AI of that ain't,
1: yeah, we're not
0: ain't a patch
1: it.
0: On today's
1: right.
0: AI.
1: Shall I just quickly run through the 2011 team that it spat out to me this morning?
0: Oh, go on now.
1: So, Tony Woodcock, Kevin Mialamu, Owen Franks, Brad Thorne, Sam Whitelock, Jerome Kino, Richie McCaw, obviously, Kieran Reid, Piri Wepu, Aaron Cruden, Zach Guilford on the left wing. I thought that was a bit odd. Ma'a Nonu and Conrad Smith in the midfield.
0: Jokes.
1: Corey Jane on the right wing and Israel Dagg out the back. And then 2015, Joe Moody, Dane Coles, Owen Franks, Brodie Retallick, Sam Whitelock, Jerome Kino, Richie McCaw, Kieran Reid, Aaron Smith, Dan Carter, Julian Savia, Ma'a Nonu, Conrad Smith, Nahi Milner-Scudder, and Ben Smith out the back.
0: Oh, I'm going 2015.
1: Yeah, that's the greatest rugby team of all time.
0: You could
1: make the argument.
0: Jacob!
1: It is though, right? Like, in terms of talent, the way they played, just everything about that team. Back-to-back World Cup champions as well. Like, they have all the best players. You could argue best players in some of the positions, like Jim Hamilton was saying.
0: Yeah, and I also think, like, the Nonu-Smith pairing was better in 15 than 11 because they had another 4 years' experience.
1: Hmm.
0: And Richie McCaw had a great foot.
1: Yeah, he did. I mean, Dan Carter going into that tournament, Rugby World Cup, same thing might happen with Beauden Barrett, Steph.
0: Make
1: the Renaissance.
0: So. Make it so. The 2027 Beauden Barrett. Who would have believed? Got a lot coming up for you in the next couple of hours. A little bit of Farah Palmer Cup next.
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a full circle moment. I haven't had the best time the last couple of years. I've been struggling to kind of find my spark again, and I think coming back to the place where it all started is going to be like the best thing for me. So I'm really excited. I'm around some old friends, some new friends, a really good coaching group who have kind of said that they'll give me the reins to, you know, play and express myself again. So yeah, I'm so excited. I'm beyond words.

0: just got myself a co-host. One day in the future, maybe. so it's good. We're going to have a... She's going to keep us up to date with the goings-ons of the Farah Palmer Cup. Just a quick text. Hey, guys, speaking of losing players to other provinces, on a lot lesser level, we lost Master 13 to hard old boys Marist this year, his first year of 15s. But I get it, as his sevens coach coaches hard old boys Marist, and all his mates are hard old boys Marist, therefore he's very comfortable and confident, and I'm all for it. But it's very hard wearing Wainui green and black cheering on the hut. But all in good jest, cheers that. Keep wearing the Wainui jersey on the sidelines, champion. Keep doing that. Showcross next. Jacob, should we catch up with those guys?
1: Yeah, we might be able to. I'll have to nab one. But just on that, it feels like, to me, one of the most parochial union areas in terms of supporting their club is the Wellington area.
0: Mm.
1: And around that, why is that, Steph? Like, we get a lot of feedback talking about club rugby in Wellington and how, you know, this teams versing another team this weekend. Thoughts on that?
0: It is quite, in a non-violent way, it is very tribal down there. And I used to go to quite a bit of club footy. I lift a hop, skip and a jump from the Petone Rec, and I used to go and watch Petone, and good club. And I know Gary at Upper Hutt, Dave Rennie's old club, Upper Hutt, the Axemen, Murray Mexted's old club. It's good. It's good there. Really good.
1: Yeah, like what's the, I wonder if the scene's different to anywhere else in the country.
0: Yeah, I don't know.
1: Maybe not. Maybe there's just, you know, it's just grown over time, and there's a lot more outspoken people.
0: I haven't lived there for a long time, but there was a good got good support back at the club rooms for a lot of the clubs as well. And some clubs in Auckland are strong as well. I know Marist is strong, good club, good people in there. Been there a few times. Yeah, I think different clubs have different strengths. Nice. We'll catch up with the Millsy and Guy crew, potentially, after this break.
2: 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Catch Monday EPL action as Man United face Ipswich with live commentary from Talk Sport. 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
5: Mikey's coming for you, Jacob. 95-96, the All Blacks' best team ever. No World Cup, but we were hobbled by Susie. Mikey, you weren't born. You have a...
6: No, I wasn't, but I could, you know... I've just heard from reputable sources, Michael.
7: Magnificent.
6: That the 2015 team is the best of all time. So I'll go off that. And also my own experience too, watching them.
5: Right. Potentially the greatest showcross of all time is coming up with, I call him Braden Yossi just because I like saying the name, but he's Braden Harrison. Hey, Braden.
8: Yes, I've got the call up for Drive this
5: afternoon.
8: They're
5: all in the meeting.
8: Yeah, so and I was invited, so that's all good.
5: So what do you got today?
8: Today, just after 4 o'clock, we'll have Jono Phillips on from Tasman Marco. Of course, the Shield Challenge this weekend, so we'll hear how they're feeling going into that one. We'll also head over to the Republic. Sam Lash's Casey will give us a report.
5: Early morning for him.
8: Yeah. Well, I might let you in on a bit of a secret. It was recorded,
5: okay.
8: So it has been already done. We'll also have the Pyramid after 4 o'clock from 4 to 5 in that hour. We'll also head across to the Warriors camp to hear from Richie Agar. Warriors Wednesday. We'll also look forward to what's coming up on Breakfast. And this one is probably the interview of the show that I'd want to hear. Stephen Olker, just towards the end of the show at about 5:40, we'll hear from him.
5: Just won another one in a playoff. Nerves of steel. The Elk. That's brilliant, Brados. I'm looking forward to tuning in, as I do, on my drive home.
8: And it is Mitch and Guy today.
5: Mitch and Guy.
8: Mitch James, again, got the call up as well. So.
5: Oh, he's passing the tests to get the recalls.
8: Yes.
5: Magnificent news. Brilliant. Thank you, Brados. We'll be tuning in. Have I got time for a long text? I'll save it. We'll take a break. On the other side of this, Dwayne Cale, wonderful Paralympian, and we'll recognise a magnificent achievement he accomplished 30 years ago.
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0: sport has, is that, yes, it's a great showcase and spectacle of sport, but it also has arguably a stronger underlying purpose of normalising disability and giving people the opportunity to fulfil, you know, whatever they can, you know, and just giving them that opportunity and contribute meaningfully to their lives, their families, to society, you know, the economics of a country. Mm. All of these things that you wouldn't get when you lock them away.
1: Mm. I've just noticed your Paralympian 96 and your accolades came in 96, which is awesome. And at the end of interview, I usually say thank you or I say congratulations, but I'm in a rare case where I can say it's never too late to say congratulations on your sporting achievement and thanks for continuing to giving back and giving voice and giving hope and giving direction for Paralympians as well, because they're some of the best stories and the most inspirational stories that we need to keep tapping into. And I'm pleased I tapped into yours today, Dwayne. Thanks for everything you've done and keep doing it.
0: Brilliant. Thank you. And thanks for the opportunity to have a chat. I've enjoyed it.
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0: And as you say, neither is Lola Lee'i. So I think that takes away an element of their attack, and I'm intrigued to find out from Richie Agar whether they just put that, put that side of their game away for this week, while Dallin is out, or whether they can find a way around that.
1: Yeah, it's going to be really interesting chatting to Richie about that because, like you say, AKP's no giant either. We all know what he can add on attack with his blistering pace. But if I'm Newcastle, I see a real weakness in terms of the high ball vulnerability on those wings. We know that in those middle thirds, Jacob Laban, Lekahalasima, whether it's on attack or defence, we know that that middle third bomb is a really good weapon for the Warriors. But I think the wings are basically cancelled out. And on the flip side, on defence, yeah, that's a real vulnerability. We know that we have the pack to match anyone, but I think these games at this time of year are won on certain vulnerabilities and certain aspects of the game that can be targeted, and if I'm Newcastle, that is the big one for me this week.
0: That's why our text machine and our listeners are so onto it. Dom Young out with suspension, so that helps, as is Tyson Frizzell.
1: That's great news. Thanks
0: key
1: for the text.
0: Bits for the Warriors there. We'll look more at that with Richie Agar a little bit later on in the show. 15.5 after 3, Millsy and Guy on Sport Nation. Mitch in for Millsy today. We'll take a quick break, come back to the agenda. We do this show live from the Kogan Mobile Studio. 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

0: be there to understand what goes on and how they get those sorts of things done.
1: I would have loved to have been the fly or a fly on the outside of the claret jug after Ryan Fox poured about 20 bowls of red wine into it to see how they celebrated.
2: I'm not sure how long you'd survive as a fly with that thing. That'll be... There'll be all sorts of alcohol going around that thing.
1: Oh, it's a heart made of gold on that fly. They'd get through it.
0: Good question, though, Finn.
2: I'm more worried about the liver of the fly.
0: If you could be the fly on the wall in any sporting environment or moment in time, what would it be and why? 8833, great question from you, Finn. Ball's 25 and a bit away from 4 o'clock. We will take a quick break, come back to some of your texts, and also chat to Paul Mawate from the TAB on the other side of this.
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5: 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So what we've been very mindful of is just making sure that we get the shield around as far north as we can. 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

0: think we've spotted a few, and we won't publicly say what they are.
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0: We'll look to apply pressure in areas that hopefully we can get some real good rewards in.
2: Jono, we had Ryan Martin on the show leading up to that Ranfurly Shield game last week, and he spoke very openly about how they really embraced the magnitude of the occasion for them. They really put a circle around it. They got ex-players in.

0: tune in for live commentary of the Sea Eagles against the Dragons. 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
12: 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The other played around at Augusta. 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
13: 10 away from 5, Millsy and Guy on Sport Nation. 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We are 8 blocks through. Shannon Frizzell, by the way, that's, yeah.
14: I think you guys should have got that.
13: Has not been on the park for Tasman this year.
14: Has he not played a single game?
13: Okay. Has not been named in their team at all this year, so that's what stumped me. But anyway.
15: Guy Havelt been quiet as a mouse, hasn't got any of them, but I think he's come up with an absolute barn burner.
13: Can you just run through the teams again?
14: Yep. Otago, Waikato, Chiefs, Māori All Blacks, Hawke's Bay, Start de France, and Mitsubishi.
15: Well, I think you're right, Guy. I think you're right.
13: I

0: Alka as well a little bit later on in the hour. He's won again on the Champions Tour, so we'll chat some golf with Stephen Alka. Millsy and Guy, Mitch in for Millsy today.
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13: From all the truth that I've said.
14: Coming up to 24 minutes after 5, Millsy and Guy on Sport Nation, Mitch in for Millsy. Finn's questions make the playing along on the motorway, the lights and the grind so much more achievable and reduces random screaming in the van, upsetting other drivers.
15: You're welcome, 8833 texter.
14: It also reduces random screaming in the studio, upsetting other hosts.
16: Yeah, good. Glad to have the James family texting in to support their own.
14: Some of the pyramids just absolutely do your head in. That Lashes comes up with, he's very good at them, but they are about 50 times harder than the one that you did today.
15: You know what?
16: Don't sometimes, take it away from me.
15: Sometimes I just got to be here to just to make you guys feel better about yourself.
14: Keep the morale high.
15: Yeah.
14: Peter from Cambridge says, if Tasman aren't treating this game differently to normal, they've already lost. Northland will be hissing. Can't disagree with that.
16: Neither
14: in terms of the Northland being hissing. But he's Jono Phillips did say that they are doing things slightly different to what they would do. Not quite on the Ryan Martin Northland levels where they really went hard around the Ranfurly Shield and it

0: Up past five, we'll take a quick break. 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
1: 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One bloke took 240 ODI wickets. The other played around at Augusta. It's Millsy and Guy on Sport Nation.
0: Five and a bit away from 6 o'clock in the weekend. Stephen Elker on Monday. Stephen Elker got some more success on the Champions Tour, his second win this season. And just before we play the interview that we did with him a little bit earlier on today, I'm going to read you some stats from Stephen Elker. On the Champions Tour, he's had 112 events in his career. He's made 111 cuts. He has 12 wins, 19 second place finishes, 12 third place finishes, 80 top 10s and

0: I'm sure you've been asked this before, but I am curious to know, like, how has life changed maybe off the course since you joined the Champions Tour? Because your numbers are
1: unreal.
0: They're freakish. 111 of 112 cuts that you have made on the Champions Tour. 12 wins, 19 runner-up finishes, 12 third-place finishes, 61 top fives, 80 top tens,
1: wow,
0: and 102 top 25s. Like,
1: that consistency in professional golf is almost unmatched.
0: Those are ridiculous numbers. So I'm just curious to know, and you've got a healthy payday along the way for it as well. I'm just curious to know, like, has life changed off the course?
2: No, not a whole lot. Hey, look, I've got two kids in college. I've got to pay for that, you know, so...
1: The old American colleges, eh?
2: I'm playing for as long as I can now. But no, to be honest, not really. You know, we're traveling a little bit more, my wife and I, which is great. We've basically gone full circle, and the kids, you know, we're empty nesters, and my wife's traveling with me more. We stay in nice hotels, and, you know, compared to the Red Roof Inn or the Days Inn that we used to stay in, you know, so that's changed. Yeah, the wine cellar's got a bit better and everything, but, you know, it's still, you know, just playing my golf. I enjoy, you know, spending time with friends off the golf course, and you know, I haven't bought any Lamborghinis or Ferraris or anything. That's yet. Just not me, you know. So, but no, it's just you know, I just appreciate, you know, what I've, where I'm at the moment with my career, and spending time with the family, and just making the most of those experiences. So that's kind of what it's all about for me right now.
0: Awesome. As down to earth as you have ever been, and as you have always been, I should say, and I always love chatting to you, mate, and particularly love watching you as well. Well done on another tournament victory, good luck to continue it rolling. Thanks so much for your time, Stephen.
2: Appreciate it. Thanks for having us on, guys. Appreciate it.
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4: One thing I do wonder, Kate, and I wonder if you guys are going to be sort of gathering these stats over the next couple of months, I wonder how many children there would be whose parents met through Young Farmers.
5: That is a great stat. I'll have to put it to the team. 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
7: This is the Studs Up podcast. 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Please bet responsibly. R18. Daniel, time to dive into some of those other EPL games. And I think we should probably start with Brentford 3. Tottenham 0.
8: Do you have regrets having them as high up on the ladder as you did in the preseason predictions after that, Rick?
7: Yeah,
8: because that was pretty dire. Starting off with a good Brentford. Sangare, what a signing he looks like. What a smooth operator he looks like. Heavily involved. And considering the fees being thrown around for like other midfielders, ironically, at Spurs, Tonali, Fernandez, he didn't start, of course. He looks like an absolute bargain based on just 90 minutes of football. Oh, so Brentford's so good, but Spurs offered nothing.
7: Yeah. You got an all-new midfield, but you don't play one of them. I didn't get that. Bergvall didn't look like he wanted to be there. He's been agitating for a move since they spent all this money on other midfielders. And then De Zerbi starts him, and he didn't look like he really wanted to be there. So that didn't really work. They still look a bit toothless up top. I think Matias Tell was probably their most threatening player of all. But it was at the back that surprised me. I mean, Andy Robertson, all that experience coming in at left back. You've got a couple of centre backs that have come in, One from Brighton, who was very solid for them all last season. Van Hecke, you got Senesi, who was a free from Bournemouth, was an excellent addition as well. And they just looked all at sea. Archie Gray was all right at right back, but he's really a midfielder playing fullback. So it was a bit of a. Certainly didn't get what I thought. I had this game down as Brentford or the draw, but I thought it would be tight, and it was anything but that.
8: Yeah, and De Zerbi coming out and saying they essentially weren't ready, not fit enough, that the trip to Australia and New Zealand hindered them. So a bit of an up yours to fans on this side of the world. It's the pointy end of the field, though, that they need to do some work on. Mikey Moore, a teenager who they sort of crammed into the front three on the right-hand side. It sounded like he was going out on loan to Germany just a few days beforehand, so that doesn't sound like particularly good planning. Richarlison is still Richarlison. They might have good name recognition in the middle of the park and at the back, but that they look a little bit toothless.

0: he was excellent. And considering what his form has been for the last 18 months, man, it's like getting a new player.
1: Yeah, I'm with you on that. It was like, you know, he didn't have a good season last season, much like Phil Foden. We mentioned that neither of them made the World Cup squad. But I think coming out of that Club World Cup into another season, I just think he was knackered. He's had a decent rest, and he looked for Foden, like the Palmer that we saw a couple of seasons ago. And he, Rodgers and João Pedro look like they've been playing together for 20 years. Like, they're just the understanding, the movement. I mean, that's going to be dangerous. They've still got things to work on at the
0: back. It's called Robert Sanchez.
1: I don't know if you've seen it, but there's a meme that I saw where there's a guy throwing a piece of meat to a crocodile, and the crocodile completely misses it and falls off a ledge, and they've basically just gone Robert Sanchez, you know, getting beaten at his near post like that. Yeah, that was a shocker, and everybody's
0: it's not even close to the near post. It's been beaten in the middle.
1: That was it. Two, three seasons, people have been saying Chelsea, they're obviously going to go get a goalkeeper.
0: Well, they brought in Jurgensen. Was it Jurgensen? You know, one of the sins.
1: Yeah.
0: At some stage last year, and he ended up egg all over their face too. So, Penders is floating around. It just seems like, to me, sort of, it's just poor squad management that they've spent so much money and haven't attacked an obvious area.
1: No, that's true. From the Fulham point of view, I had them getting relegated because Arbeloa's never managed here. He's only got a short managerial record as an interim at Real. Bringing in his two big signings are both fringe Real players who have been playing in Castilla. And they actually looked all right. They looked better than I thought they did. And it looks like they do have goals in them. Maybe they have replaced those 19 goals that Jimenez and Wilson took with them.
0: Yeah, Palacios and Garcia, the two Spaniards you're talking about out of Real Madrid, did a pretty good job. But man alive, that Joshua King, he is so exciting. The teenager sort of revealed himself last season, but starting from central, getting into wide areas down that right hand side, he was quite a terror. And gets on the score sheet, so that's certainly one name to follow.
1: Yeah, one to watch out for. Another thing to watch out for is our Betcha bets. We're going to recap last week as we look to offload the Betfairly Shield, and we'll give you our new bets for this weekend as well. Stay locked on Studs Up.
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0: got basically the same squad back. So I'm all, come on, Celta. $2 they are paying. I'll go Aston Villa and Arsenal. I'll go Arsenal to win, both teams to score, though. Ooh. I think 3-1, 2-1 at $3.10. I just think Aston Villa's going to struggle for 2 or 3 weeks before turning things around. And Coventry and Hull played a lot last season, and there was, I think it was three draws over the course of the campaign. Why not another, eh? $3.50.
1: That's quite tasty, that. I don't mind that. I'm going to go Bournemouth to beat Everton, just because I think that'll happen. $2.02. Newcastle at Spurs. That's got both teams to score written all over it at $1.55.
0: It does.
1: And West Ham to beat Watford at $1.85. This is at Vicarage Road, but Watford have only got three fit senior defenders.
0: What?
1: And $1.85 for West Ham, and this is good money. 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

0: So a couple of women prospects there. We know how badly the women's divisions need some prospects. So hopefully those guys can kick on.
1: You can't complain, right? You can't complain about six first round finishes and I think eight finishes all up across, 12 fights.
0: Pretty good day in Sacramento, Brad, yeah, I have to say.
1: The UFC's on a bit of a streak at the moment with a couple of really good cards that started off, I think, in the Serbia card, right? And since then, most of the cards have delivered outside of the two main events of the last PLE.
0: Well, the fight night cards have been better than the number cards for, I'd say, at least the last few months. So it's an interesting little trend.
1: And Dana's talked a little bit about he did a presser for, which I really want to watch as we record this, Bella Mir's fighting today in the Contender Series. She is the daughter of Frank Mir, and she's a highly, highly touted prospect. Dana's talked about how, their plan around these fight nights moving forward is to have, a top 10 guys in your main event where possible, and then it's guys and girls that really want to make a statement, and he's encouraged them to go out there and prove to him why they should be moving up, and and almost use the pay-per-view cards as something to aim towards, which I think is really smart, So maybe there's been a slight change in strategy there, and we've seen the fight nights deliver and then some in the last 2.5-3 months.
0: Exactly, Brad. Love it, love it. Right, we need to get to a break. On the other side, you will hear our interview with Mr. Kasim Murdoch, live and direct out of Shanghai, China.
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4: Okay. Privileged to welcome into the Fight Club potentially the next big thing to emerge out of Aotearoa. It's Dunedin's own Kasim Murdoch, who joins us live and direct from Shanghai, China, ahead of his massive semi-final at the Road to UFC on Friday. Thanks for joining us, Kasim. How are you feeling? How's Shanghai treating you?
5: Feeling good. Shanghai has been good. The first couple of days, got to go out, and then UFC security do not let me leave because I have lots of Nepalese people that don't like me.
4: Yes, well, I was going to touch on that a bit later on in the show, but maybe we can hit that now. It sounds like the perfect place to hit it. So you building some hype to the fight, or perhaps trying to incite a little bit of heat from your opponent, have been waving the Nepalese flag around, claiming to be the king of Nepal. Is that correct?
5: That is correct, yeah. my idea was, as soon as the fight got announced, my DMs and like all my socials were already getting flooded from Nepalese people abusing me. And I was like, all right, I'm just going to try and, I don't know, stir the pot a little bit to try and create some drama. Cause it's entertainment at the end of the day as well as, fighting. And it, to be honest, it's worked very well, except for, I got here and then I got told that I wasn't allowed to leave without the security guard.
4: Wow. So the USC has initiated that sort of security protection on you that you can't leave your hotel.
5: Yeah, because we had got the check-in day the other day, and it was like, I did bring up to them that I was getting lots of attention from them. I was more thinking about just if I walked out from the arena or as I walked out, I didn't want, I don't know, anyone actually, but just making them aware really. And yeah, then they've looked online obviously and showed them some, like, just some of the messages, and they're like, yeah, you've got to stay in the hotel, and if you leave anywhere, you've got to take security guard with you.
4: Wow. So what sort of messages have you been getting from the hardcore Nepalese MMA fans?
5: Some of them aren't too bad, but then some of them are like, oh, yeah, if I see you in Shanghai, there's going to be 200 of us with bats. if you come to Nepal, most of them are just saying I'm going to lose, really. But yeah, then there's been like a few bad ones, which I don't think anything's going to happen, to be honest, which is why it's kind of annoying having security. But I don't know, you never know, yeah.
4: Yeah, well, it seems like you achieved your goal there, stirring the pot, that's for sure. Because I saw the coach said, his coach came out saying, we all know what happens to kings in Nepal. Did you catch that one? A little reference there to the old abolition of their own monarchy in 2008.
5: I don't even know what happens to kings in Nepal. I honestly have not very much knowledge of Nepal at all. Just that their fans are very passionate get behind their fighter.
4: Well, you've done your job of hyping the fight there, Kasim, that's for sure. And I'm sure you got no regrets about it. But you might have to put to aside your goals of conquering Mount Everest as such for the time being. But hey, speaking of Mount Everest, just having a look on your Instagram page, there's awesome posts you made sharing a memory that you put up, 15 years ago, was it? Saying, I'm going to be in the UFC, and now you're just two wins away from realizing that dream. Like, how are you managing all the emotions and the nerves?
5: I just try to control what I can control, which is like my training. I recover, like, if I put everything into my training and like, cause that's pretty much just my focus at the moment. It's fighting. I'm putting everything into that.

0: It's pretty easy. I just live day to day, just focusing on what I can do, and it's just train and try and get better every day. I'm in a very grateful. I'm in a great place, great gym, surrounded by some great athletes. That I'm just constantly learning and constantly getting better. So I have no doubt that I'm going to get into the UFC as long as I just keep on the path that I am.
1: Yeah, awesome. Yeah, you talked about the people you're training with there. I'm sure it's of it. Well, it is an elite caliber there at Freestyle MMA, isn't it? Over in New South Wales there. How impactful has that been on your development as a fighter, making that move to Freestyle MMA?
0: Yeah, huge. I think huge. Obviously, being like at their gym, and then obviously even like I moved over there not knowing anyone really. Like all my family and friends are back in New Zealand. I moved over not knowing if I was going to be able to. I was like, oh, I'm probably going to go over here and run out of money, then have to move back home and then go back to work and then try again. That was honestly what I thought was going to happen. But I ended up getting some part-time work over there, and obviously some of the coaches and stuff and people around me helped me out, which I'm extremely grateful for. And then all that's just led into me being able to be a professional fighter and put everything into this, which been huge in my development. And then I'm surrounded by some of the best fighters in the world and best coaches in the world, which is just another add-on. Like I'm getting mentored by literally the greatest fighter from the start of the world, I reckon.
1: Yeah, well, and beyond. I'm sure you're referring to Mr. Volk there. Have you had much to do with him? You had a lot of one-on-one opportunities with him?
0: Yeah, man. He gives a lot of his time back to, especially, I'm very grateful with how much time he gives me. And then for everyone, like he's cut there coaching public classes. Even like one of the first camps I went over there, he's like a couple of weeks out from a fight, and he'll do his fight simulator. He's fighting either Diego like in a couple of weeks, I think it was. And then he's staying back coaching the rest of the boys, like teaching them how to beat him pretty much.
1: Wow.

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10: 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Title races, relegation scraps, top four chaos, managers under pressure and fans pretending they're calm when they're absolutely not. From the first whistle of the season to the madness of the run home, we'll bring you the games, the storylines and the moments everyone will be

0: One or two, we reckon.
1: He played Origin the Peach.
0: Yep.
2: Let's go one.
0: One?
1: Yeah, Peach.
0: Okay.
3: And that means in your two spot, you've got Bryson Goodwin.
2: Yep.
3: International footballer.
1: I believe he won a premiership.
2: Oh, with the Dogs?
3: Was he in that team, was he?
0: Yeah. Oh, I don't know if he was in that
1: team. I didn't play that game. Yeah.
3: Can you please go from 1 to 10?
0: Tyrone Peachy, 1. Bryson Goodwin, 2. Bryson Goodwin, 2. Jaylen Salmon, 3. Chad Townsend, 4. Jake Clifford, 5. Bryce Cartwright, 6. Albert Kelly, 7. Blake Austin, 8. Christian Inu, 9. Jack Hetherington, 10. Geez, I would like to see, but you know, to your point, Teddy, I thought there were some better names maybe coming. I thought Blake Austin, Christian Inu, that probably should have been a lot higher. Yeah.

0: Yeah.
1: Let's do a blind ranking of blacks going forward.
0: Oh, that's a good one, actually.
2: Yeah.
1: Looks like.
0: I'll put my brother at number 10 to start.
3: Do it next week when I'm not here. So I'm going to listen and see how badly I was disrespected or cheered on.
2: Wait, you're not automatic number one. You're not here next week. Carl's not here next week. Is that right?
3: Yep,
0: correct.
2: Sterling's probably still in Ibiza. It's me and you, Teddy, a double act.
3: This will be good. Back into the closet. All goes. Teddy's back to the car.
0: Maybe we just cancel the pod next week, fellas. Take a wee break. We've got the bye next week. All right, let's move on to the good, the bad, the ugly. I'm going to start, fellas, with my good. Warriors obviously beat up the Bunnies on the weekend, but Dimitri Vaiomanga to Eddie to CHT, that try was nothing short of incredible. I've said it before. I think Demi might be my favourite player. That not only that passage of play, but the young guns stepping up. Demi had a massive game. Eddie had a massive game. Leka scored a try. Jacob scored a try. This is exciting stuff.

0: position. You think Tanner Boyd, Luke Metcalf, Tamari Martin, and then we have Luke Hansen, and he slotted in there, and I thought he didn't really miss a beat. I thought he had a solid game all round, and it just goes to show that that reserve grade, we haven't used Jack Cleary yet, and it's obvious that we probably won't use him in first grade, but yeah, it's been Luke Hansen's performance and the depth that the Warriors have created is my good for the round.
1: And Tommy Hansen, the meaningless field goal, which I always love, just the end of the game, that turned out to be incredibly meaningful.
0: Yes.
2: He reckons he didn't know.
1: Like, no, I can't remember. Had to have known.
2: Had to have.
1: But that's a very cheeky thing to have done if you're a tournament game veteran. For a second game, to pull a stunt like that, that's out there.
2: Like it. I love it.
3: Love it.
2: Bad. I don't have a bad, so if anyone else wants to go, go for it.
0: DWZ's injury. He could be back for the finals. He's having surgery on it, but he could be back for the finals.
3: I read this morning that him, Jackson Ford, and Luke

0: nation that he has, that the experience he has. I just think it's such undervalued. And I know it's a team sport and one person might not change a lot, but I just think my faith in the Dolphins has dipped as the season's gone on. I don't think they can win the competition now. I don't really think the Roosters can either. My window's gotten a lot smaller, but I just think in this matchup, I think the Roosters will get them at Allianz, and I think they need to, because South Sydney next week, if Latrell plays this week, we know how that game usually goes. Like, it's a tough, tough battle. I think the Roosters don't want to go to next week thinking, oh, can we miss the four? And then we're survival mode. Like, I think this is a must win for the Roosters.
1: Do you think Tedesco plays this week?
0: I think he's
1: very much in doubt.
0: I think he does, and I think last week, if they weren't playing the Tigers, possibly he could have. I don't know how severe the ankle injury is, but this is the third or fourth week he's been named.
1: Yeah,
0: so he must be very close. Like, you're not going to name him and pull him if he's not very close. So I just think that, yeah, to your point, Teddy, the mental side of the game, they probably thought, oh, this is the Tigers. We've got enough to probably get the job done. We'll rest Teddy.
1: Mm.
0: So, yeah, I think he plays. Paul?
2: Yeah, I'll give the Dolphins a live chance here. I know they're around $2.45 outsiders, but I just love the way they've been going at the moment. They're pretty much back to full strength. There's some wonderful matchups as well. Isaiah Katoa up against Sam Walker. You've got Herbie in the centres, Robert Toyer, Tedesco if he plays up against the Hammer. But I'm really looking forward to see how Max Plath goes in that back row. I think he's just been sensational when he's been on the field for the Dolphins. So, yeah, I like the underdog here. 2.45.
1: But Plath will not start in the back row.
2: He won't?
1: No. But he's been named, but he'll do what they did last week. They're going to play that Brian Puniu on the edge and bring on Plath after 20, and he'll just play that roving role in the middle.
2: Which suits him quite well.
1: They're plus minuses. I don't track this stuff, but it was said on the thing that they're like plus 180 something points when he's on the field and minus a huge number when he's not on the field. And he seems to play from like the 20th minute to the end of the game. So has a huge role, but not starting. But yeah, I don't think he's going to start on the edge. But I think he will obviously play a huge role. He's a great player.
3: You see, they named, I think it was Fox, maybe it was NRL, the top 10 bench players of the year. And they're plus or minus whenever they're on the field.
1: Oh, yeah.
3: I think Dylan Walker was number one, Sam Healy were number two. And then Dimitri Vaimunga was in there as well. I think maybe six or seven. I can't remember the rest of the list, but interesting. Okay, let's
1: quickly rip through this. Just a little divergence here. I guess Sam Healy. Wade Egan available to talk November 1. Sam Healy available to talk November 1. Decision's obviously going to have to be made. Where do you think, as Wild fans, where do you think they're going and what do you think they're doing? Like, you wouldn't think they're going to get both of them.
3: I think they get both of them again.
1: Sorry, I asked the question. there's literally no chance you're going to have both of them. Like, there's absolutely none.
3: Well, I don't know. I don't know about that.
2: Teddy, do you say that because of salary cap

0: the 1-7 bingo.
1: There are no power plays for the game at the moment, as far as I can see.
2: Yeah. Oh. Whoa. Excuse me.
3: Bless you. Down. New button.
2: Came out of All right. I'll go mine. Yep. Best bet, Tommy Turbo try, $2.05. Try score a bet, Alex Johnson, first, second, or third at $2.85. Same game multi, Manly win, Tommy Turbo 2+, and the Dragons under 20.5. And then anything else, Dolphins winning margin 6-10 at $7.
3: Blake? Yep. I've got my best bet, the Storm, 1-12, $2.95. Punters, I'm 6 in a row going for 7, so clap me in. Get aboard. Storm, $2.95. 1-12. Try, Jeremiah Nanai, $2.70 against the Tigers. 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Jason Saab, 2+ tries. Olakau'atu, anytime try scorer, $12.30. And my anything else bet is Manly minus 8.5, Bunnies minus 9.5, Roosters minus 4.5, Sharks minus 5.5, $13.64.
2: Teddy?
1: No, I'll go before Teddy because I don't want to be accused of copying Teddy's bets. 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
2: Nice. Thank you very much, fellas. Thank you, punters, listeners, viewers, whatever. That's another week of The Advantage Line. We'll be back next week to do it all again. Cheers.
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5: 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And right now, it's all about the greatest rivalry tour. Now, you may have heard a voice in the intro there that sounded familiar. That's because that was the voice of Grant Nisbet, who, for some people, is the only voice of rugby they've known since they've been around. And we are lucky enough to have the great man himself, Grant Nisbet, in studio. Nisbo, welcome along.
6: Thank you, Paul.
5: I don't know where we go. I've also got a former All Black, former Hurricane, former Blues player to my right here, Piri Wepu. Piri, welcome back in.
7: Thanks. Good to be here. It's good to see you, Nisbo.
6: Yeah, you too, mate. You too.
5: I'll tell you what, if the All Blacks are picking up a few injuries, we've got a bloody good front row right here at the moment. I'll put my hand up. But we do have someone over in South Africa right now. That's our good friend Steve Devine. I hear he escaped there to get away from a vasectomy. But Steve, how are you going over there tonight, big guy?
8: I've just took my neck brace off, Paulie. It's been a tough few days over here. I got had a few quiet beers on Saturday after the test match and decided to try and scrum someone. And it didn't work so well, mate. And so just took my neck brace off. I can sort of move a little bit if I go like this. It's been a tough few days.
5: Did you try to scrum against the South African?
8: Yeah, I found this guy. He's like the smallest South African I've ever seen, and I was like, oh my god! Like he was near on a midget, and I was like, I'm gonna pack down my first scrum ever, and he absolutely dealt to me.
5: Righty. A midget in South African terms is like someone who's just 6 foot, I would imagine. But
8: well, anyway, Paulie, yeah, he was

0: He was smaller than I was, but he had sort of, he still had one of those South African large heads, about yay big, and jeepers. It was a powerful little bugger.
1: Righty-ho. So if there are any South African listeners out there today, look out for Steve Devine after the second test. He'll be keen to scrummage against any one of you fellas. So we look forward to getting a wee bit of coverage of that. Let's have a look back, though, on the first test in Nisbo, a massive performance by the All Blacks.
2: Yeah, really gutsy. I think most people felt, most Kiwi supporters probably felt at halftime that things were not looking good. The scrum wasn't great. We didn't have a lot of ball. We didn't have a lot of field position, but it all turned around in the second half. It was just gutsy. And, I mean, these boys know what it's like playing at altitude. It's not easy, and it tends to favour the home team because they're more used to it. But, boy, we had a great second half, and I thought maybe the score flattered us a wee bit, but I thought we certainly deserved to win it.
1: Pity, you've obviously played at altitude before. What sort of effect does it have on the body, and do you do anything special to prepare for something like that?
3: The lungs are burning. I think, like, most teams have tried to go a week and a bit in advance just to try and acclimatise to the IVL, but I don't think it matters. Like, the prep that you have, it's still going to burn on a test day anyway. It just gives you that opportunity to understand what it feels like. But, yeah, it's pretty tough when you're playing at altitude. You know, you see some facilities like down here, NZCIS, they've got the chamber there that tries to teach people to train at altitude. So there is, you know, facilities that are trying to combat the high vouts when they go overseas. But, yeah, it's pretty tough, especially if you're, like, coming off the bench with, like, 20, 30 minutes to go in the second half and you haven't been able to get that second one. She's pretty tough going, trying to chase your tail around the field and you're blowing your ass.
1: Steve, you were over there for the first test. What was it like at the ground?
0: Mate, I'll tell you what's tougher is leading a tour group of 35 drunken men into Ellis Park on a Saturday night. That's the toughest thing I've ever done. It was absolute chaos, mate.
1: Well, I hope they're all still safe. Everyone still has their passport. And you'll be out. Yeah.
0: We're missing one. We haven't told his wife yet because we're too scared. But, yeah, there's one. We're one down, but we hope we'll pop up somewhere.
1: talking of people dropping like flies, there's been quite a few injuries over this tour so far in Nisbo. In fact, I don't remember a tour where the attrition rate was so high. Is this something new for you? Because you would have been on a number of these tours.
2: Yeah, look, I don't think I've seen so many people coming and going. I mean, when you think about it, there's probably been at least half a dozen blokes who weren't in the original team who are over there now. Yeah, you're right. It's tough. It's really tough. And it's very much a condensed tour, isn't it? I mean, there've been the midweek games to look after, and we've got another one coming up shortly. But then the last couple of weeks are free. There are a week between games, which is great. But, yeah, look, it's a hard place to tour. There's no question about that. I've been there a lot. You know, we're talking about Ellis Park being an intimidating ground, and it's not just an intimidating ground. It's an intimidating part of Johannesburg. Getting there is a scary thing. And when you get there, it's even more scary. So, look, that puts more importance on that win last weekend.
1: Yeah, but obviously the first is you get the upper hand, and not to say that the All Blacks are now have got a wee bit of momentum behind them, but they'd have to be happy, first of all, with the result, Pity, and also their performance, particularly in that second half.
3: Yeah, I think we've all talked about it in terms of this is probably the test that we will get, but it won't be easy. And obviously the coaching staff and all that will probably be looking at footage of, in terms of what happened over the week,

0: again. But I mean, this is probably one of the ones that we knew we had to kind of weather the storm and then wait for our opportunities. And I mean, the boys done pretty well to anchor down in that second half. I mean, you know, we talk about having a explosive or even a good bench, and I thought that the bench delivered exactly what you want from your subs to get on there, lift the energy, make sure that you sort things out, just to sort of close the game out, really. So yeah, it was a pretty physical encounter. I think the boys were expecting a lot of that and slowly prepping. Now that they've gone through it, this week will be a big opportunity to try and get another, I guess, win, which will be tough to do.
1: As well, there are a couple of, I guess, defining moments during that test match. The Springboks had a 5-metre scrum, their feed, and got penalised. I think Quinton Tupai had a 50-22.
2: Yeah, 50-22, yeah.
1: Geordie Barrett with his goal line defence. If you look back on that, is there any one major moment that you can pinpoint and say that was where the tide sort of turned?
2: Yeah, psychologically, that scrum you talked about, I think that told us a lot. Look, I've got a theory about the scrums, and not a lot of people have mentioned it since then, but Ethan de Groot getting that knee injury very early in the game, that would have destabilised the scrum something awful. I mean, he is a terrific prop, no way, and he's never been pushed around. And same with Tyrell Lomax. I really believe that he probably should have left the field early in the piece, and the scrum wouldn't have been an issue, because we're as good a scrum as what the Boks have got, I believe anyway. But I think that knee injury that he got completely destabilised the scrum, and that was the reason we got shoved around. And obviously when he left and the new guys came on, the scrums, we're not going to beat the Springboks in the scrum, but we're going to hold them. There's no question about that. So I think that was a major, that psychological blow of winning that scrum when they called it inside our 22. I think that was probably the moment that, psychologically we got the better of them.
1: Steve, I don't know, it's just after midnight your time over there, so we are grateful for you to still be awake and talking to us. But if you have a look at the play of the two All Black halfbacks, how do you think they went over the course of that first test match?
3: I think it's hard when you're not going forward, and that first half it didn't seem like we had any ball, and we were just good enough to get some sort of breakaway tries really against the run of play, both of them. Roy Gardner, he grounded out. Their line speed initially was like nothing I've ever seen before. And it's hard to play footy against a line speed like that. And, it was almost like just stay in the fight. We got pretty close at halftime. It was 13-12, and it was just stay in the fight. And, I know the scrum was getting pumped, but I honestly think that, the biggest factor was when Chesil and Kobe went off. They kick a ball and he catches it, and you're straight away in field position. And as soon as he went off with that sore ankle, they kept kicking the ball and they weren't catching it and they weren't in field position. And for me, that was the biggest changer of the game, is that once he went off, they had no one to catch the ball after they kicked it, and the All Blacks got a chance to run it back, and ran it back well, found some space and started to move the ball around, which is exactly what they don't want to happen.
1: Look, there's a often been said that the Springboks.
3: Paulie, to be honest, I was pretty drunk by that stage.
2: Big advantage of watching it early in the morning here is most of us are sober.
1: Prayers for the tea party.
3: You should have seen Ellis Park, mate. It was absolutely rocking. And like New Zealand, we just need to tear up some plans to some stadiums and start building some new ones, because it's like 50 years old and it's still better than anything we've got. It was, mate, the place was absolutely rocking. We had nosebleeds in the seats we were in. We had nosebleeds that were so high, but it was like I could see every piece of the field. It's just an amazing stadium.
1: Mate, have you not been to Christchurch? We've got a roof over the top of the stadium there. There's another roof down Dunedin as well. Surely these are great stadiums.
3: Mate, it holds 12 people.
1: Oh, gee. Right. Back to a question. And it's often being said that the Springboks have a bomb squad that they can bring in off the bench and just get that second wind and then just start another phase of dominance against the opposition. After that first test, Nisbo, could we say that the All Blacks now have a bomb squad of their own?
2: It kind of looked that way, didn't it? Yeah, the guys that came on all made an impact, no question about it. But it's interesting, isn't it, because the Springboks so often are gone with 6-2 splits, sometimes even 7-1. But for this series, 5-3, certainly at Joburg, and we already know the team for Cape Town, and that's a 5-3 split as well. So they've almost abandoned that idea. You get the feeling, don't you? But certainly our blokes made a huge impact, and the obvious one was with the three front rowers when they came into it. But, you know, the other guys added value too. So, it's a bit of a cliche, isn't it? Now it's a 23-man game. It's not a 15-man game at all anymore. You've just got to have blokes who make an impact.
1: Pity, if you look at the impact that the All Blacks reserves had in that second, and in particular the forwards, it'd have to be, well, if you look at it, it does look like our bomb squad at the very least outpointed the Springboks bomb squad.
0: Well, their bomb squad's usually like pretty big, like tall wide, height wise. And I don't know if you call our ones bomb squad because we're pretty short.
1: Big in stature.
0: But no, I think we've always talked about having a good bench and bringing on good impact, either to lift the spirit of the boys, chase those big moments. And I think, like we talked about that scrum, but not only that, on the defensive side of things, the energy picked up a bit more too. I know it's pretty scary when your skipper's running full tit and gets put backwards. You start thinking, geez, do we really want to run into them if our biggest leaders are getting smoked like that? But I just thought that the energy that they brought and the momentum that it created was huge.
1: Steve, the Springboks did have a few injuries, and it was lucky that they did go with the 5-3 split because they had a couple of backs who went down. And do you think that disrupted their original plan of how they were going to use the bench?
3: I only say this because I've seen their next week's team. And I thought they probably were hopeful to play a little bit of rugby against the All Blacks, and I think they played too much rugby and got found out. It was their skills that let them down. Like they were in the 22 a lot, and they just rumbled hard, but it was their hands that let them down, and you know, bad passes and balls being ripped away from players in the tackle, You know, I look to see what Russie's already named this week going forward, and it's not going to be pretty. It's going to be kicking, it's going to be chasing, it's going to be brutal in the 22, just like they've always done for a long time. And I think they've just put up the white flag and said that running game doesn't quite work for us this week. I'm probably pretty sure Tony Brown, they've said, mate, listen, go spend the week on the golf course and we'll catch up the week after, and we're just going to scrum

0: in quite an open manner and wasn't afraid to overrule the TMO either.
1: Paulie, he almost got me murdered in the grandstand. They turned, the South Africans turned, oh my Lord, they turned on anyone in a black jumper. And I blame him for that.
2: It is the murder capital of the world, so it's not surprising.
1: I was actually, there was a few people I was pushing in front of me. I was a bit nervous.
0: Right. Jeff Wilson has got his opinion on the bomb squad and whether New Zealand can now claim that. Here's what he had to say.
3: Test one done, and it was an outstanding performance from the All Blacks at Ellis Park in Johannesburg, up 1-0, and plenty of talking points coming out of this test match. One of those is clearly the impact the All Blacks got from their bench players, and it wasn't a particularly fast game, so the fact the Springboks didn't go to their famed bomb squad and bring their players on collectively, they had a few injuries through the course of the game, which meant they ended up having to drip feed players on, and maybe that just affected their ability in the last 20 minutes to get the dominance they were looking for. But I think this is more about the All Blacks and how good they were. The way that they played, the way that they faced the adversity, and once they got the momentum, they held the momentum.

0: It was definitely a difficult night in the year for the All Blacks going backwards, and but I thought he worked into the game quite nicely. So I don't think he underperformed. I just think he'd be better for the experience and understand what it's going to take to beat the Springboks. So I still expect him to be in the fold this weekend. So why don't I carry on in that vein, who I think will be in the back three for the All Blacks this weekend. And it won't change for me as long as Will Jordan is fit and healthy. And, you know, he's a little bit banged up, but he wants to play desperately. I think, like I say, Josh Morby, you got to remember, that was only his third test match. So, you know, here's a guy who's really only in an infancy in an All Black jersey. And so I've no doubts that he'll continue to develop and get better and better and feel more confident on the stage, particularly over here. And then, you know, you saw the real true value of Damien McKenzie. And, you know, when he made that breakout play, and we didn't quite score off it when the ball got knocked back into the end goal, his change of pace and acceleration into a game when players under fatigue, that's one of his great strengths. So I've still got him at fullback. It was another play where he chased down a kick that ended up in resulting in the cynical play from the Springboks, and there was a yellow card, and I think that was the beginning of the end. So for me, the back three doesn't change. What I am interested in is, though, is the other players who can take opportunities, whether a Leroy Carter or a Moni Narawa or a Fihi Finianga on Norfolk take their time and play well against the Lions. If they put on some performances, we may see them later on in the series. But can't see too many changes. The All Blacks will come out of that test match, I think, really feeling really good about where they are right now. Just as an aside, only 28 minutes of ball in play. So that tells you the type of test match the first one was. Back down to sea level, could be a different contest. I think we might see a little bit more of the movement the All Blacks have shown earlier on in the season and earlier on in this tour. I think they'll want to try and play. Keep an eye on the weather, though. Forecast is a little bit dodgy for later on in the week. But I tell you what, loving it here in SA, loving the passion there is for the game, the atmosphere, everything you would want at a test match rugby.
1: There we go. Goldie, as expected, he goes with the same back three as the All Blacks had in the first test. Now it's time for us to move through the back line. Nisbo, I guess there's not going to be too many change. In fact, I don't think there'll be a change in the back line whatsoever. We'll have Tupia, Barrett, Love,
2: yep.
1: Roygaard.
2: Yep. I can't see any changes. It's the old adage, isn't it? Why change a winning combination? And none of those guys really did anything wrong. I know there's a bit of pressure coming in certain areas, but the guys they went with in the first test, they delivered a victory. They scored they got the tries, the opportunities they had. I mean, Roygaard should have had a try. I mean, the ball ran away from him in the end, but no, same blokes, same blokes.
1: I can tell you that Roygaard not scoring a try
2: helped you.
1: Saved us a whole heap of money, although we paid out truckloads in that first test. Will Jordan scoring the first try. Fabian Holland, funnily enough, was in a whole heap of same-game multis as well and boosted them up significantly. The All Blacks to win by 13 or more, which was around $6.50 prior to kickoff, was also... I heard a lot of pundits going, oh, this will be a tight game. It could go either way. Hunters didn't care. They just jumped on the All Blacks 13 and over at around $6.50, threw it into their same-game multis, and they're laughing this week.
2: You would have saved money on the hooker not scoring a try.
1: Cody Taylor?
2: Yeah.
1: Yes.
2: You would have saved money.
1: Yes.
2: Because that's a great bet in the modern game, eh?
1: It is.
2: The hooker.
1: It is. And the hookers are now third or fourth favourite on the anytime try scorer market.
2: Yeah, yeah.
1: Just because they have so many opportunities. When you get that 5 metre scrum line out, there's the opportunity for them to come around the back and just get driven over. So we've got the back line sorted. Let's look at the loose forwards now. Once again, are we looking at anything different here, Pity? Artie at 8, Jacobson, Tupouvai.
3: No, I don't think it would change much.
1: It's pretty much of a muchness.
3: Oh, well, the only issue would be a locking department.
1: So, Fabian, obviously, yes. Are you saying maybe Josh Lord either moves to the bench?
2: No, he's out.
3: He's out.
1: Oh,
2: he's gone.
1: Oh, he's gone.
2: Yeah.
3: That's what I mean. That's the
2: concussion thing.
1: Oh,
2: yeah.
1: Okay.
2: Yeah.
1: So is that a he has to stand down?
2: Yes.
1: Right.
2: Yeah.
1: So who takes his spot then? Do we go with

0: Patrick Tuipulotu? Do we?
1: Well, then it depends, because they used the Tupouvai as cover and pushed him in to lock in their second half.
0: Yep.
1: Do they push him in and start him in the lock department, or do they put Paddy in and we keep Tupouvai at six? So that's the biggest part is the locking department.
0: They've got another lock over there as well, haven't they? Oh, Sam Derry. And hasn't...
2: Jamie Hanna.
0: The Canterbury lock just gone over, hasn't
3: he? Yeah.
0: So Sam Derry's already there. Is he a chance?
3: Well, these two guys are playing in the game against the Lions. Aren't they? Yeah. So, I mean, it might be determined how well they play. I don't know. Or whether they make the decision early to go with Vai and Holland and look at another number six, a big body possibly in Parker or even Larkai. Yeah, that's a good point of discussion, eh?
0: Yeah. Steve, in terms of the locks, obviously Fabian Holland, he's got one spot, but the other one, which is open, do you go with a Patrick Tuipulotu? Do you move Tupouvai into lock to start?
2: I think they like the bit of extra height at line out time with a taller number six. So I think they'll probably bring in Paddy as a lock. And then I see Jamie Hanna starting. I see Jamie Hanna starting on the bench in this match on tomorrow night. So, well, tonight.
0: Tomorrow morning. Yeah,
2: I'm not sure what day it is. So yeah, I think Paddy will just slip in, and they'll keep the lock, and then have a lock and one Lucy on the bench. Is my gut feel. Obviously, De Groot will be gone, so they'll bring in a prop, and I can't see too many other changes other than an injury.
0: Front row Nisbo, so.
3: Yeah, I think George Gower did enough to get a start.
0: Mm-hmm.
3: I thought he was terrific when he came on, actually. And that would probably mean that Numia would go to the bench because he's a specialist loose head as well. I'd stick with Lomax and probably Taylor. Omua made a huge difference when he came on. Mm-hmm. Cody Taylor's got all that experience, so I think maybe just the one change there.
0: Does that sometimes count against Omua, the fact that he has such an impact off the bench that he's almost looked at as an impact? We all know that when he starts for the Hurricanes, he has a massive effect on a game, but at All Black level, is he almost getting pigeonholed?
3: Yeah, possibly. I can see one of the tests he'll probably start. You know, there's still three to go.
0: Mm-hmm.
3: And whether Cody is up to starting all three in 3 weeks, who knows? Yeah, probably does in many ways because he does much. And so also does Samisoni, doesn't he?
0: Yeah. Yeah, very much. Yeah, in the same sort of category. So the front row, we're going with George Bower, we're going with Cody Taylor, and we're going with Tyrell Lomax.
3: Yeah, I would. Yeah.
0: Yep. Yep.
2: I'm going to throw it out there. I said at the end of the last match, I said Amul's got to start next week. He changed that game immensely when he came on, and I reckon that's my big call for the weekend. I reckon they're going to go with Amul at hooker.
1: Well, who would they put to the bench?
0: Taylor.

0: him and Asafo are pretty much, in terms of the way that they play, very similar with the physicality side of things.
1: Mm.
0: And so if you do start Asafo, I would actually bring Tokyo to the bench.
1: Right.
0: Just because I thought the impact of Asafo in that second half, you've got tired bodies in front of you. He's got 20, 30 minutes just to be impact and just smash anything that's coming down his channel. I just thought that using him as a impact player has been massive. Yep. I mean, tough on him because potentially, you know, he should get a start. But I just think that the energy he brings when he comes off the bench, that impact is huge. And that's something that we haven't had in a while, is a bench that can come on and be dominant like that. We've had it in the past, and it's just about making sure that we can build on top of that. So if we get a good start, which I thought we did well enough to contain the Springboks in that first half, waited out a little bit longer in that second half, and then finally all the impact players come on. Usually you see the Springboks throw like five players on straight away.
1: Yes. They got disrupted by what happened earlier in the game.
0: So in terms of that, in terms of the bringing them on slowly, guys have had to stay on longer, which means they were tired bodies, probably crying to get me out of here. I need to go to the sideline. I'm buggered. And by then it's too late. All the impact's already been done. And, you know, when you're coming on with, say, 15 minutes to go in a game, that's not enough time for you to be effective in the terms of the outcome of the game.
1: So in terms of the pick and go second test All Black team, we'll go with George Bauer, Cody Taylor and Tyrell Lomax, with a little asterisk on Taylor because Steve Devine was quite keen to have Asafo Oumua starting in the number two jersey. Nisbo, quickly on the Springboks, any players that stood out there? I thought their number eight, Jasper Visa, was very, very good all game. Malcolm Marks, once again, was a problem for the All Blacks. But for you?
2: Yeah, I mean, you picked the two that were dominant. There weren't too many backs that, although Colby, of course, but they lost him, didn't they? Which was... And it'll be interesting to see whether he makes it. I don't know. Is he bracketed? I see they brought that Ethan Hooker in, and he is a massive body on the wing. But the big change for the Springboks, obviously, is 9 and 10, where they're going to start Reinach and
1: Pollard.
2: And Pollard. That is the biggest indication of
1: how they're going to play.
2: How they're going to play the game. And the other thing, too, is I see that there's a likelihood of wet weather in Cape Town. And that's going to make it even harder because for the All Blacks, that is, because, you know, the Springboks are going to boot the ball in the air. It's going to be slippery and all the rest of it. It's going to be a hell of a game, but it's going to be, again, a hell of a test.
1: Let's have a look at, let's move on to the second test then, Pitty. I guess All Blacks have a wee bit of momentum going at the moment, but Brassey, he's made a few changes. Is this... Will this be harder than the first test?
0: Oh, yeah, 100%. This is what I used to enjoy when you lose a game in the All Blacks environment was the learnings we have from it. And I feel like this is going to be one of those moments for the Springboks. You take a loss like that, and it's all the learnings that you can get from it. Like, I feel like they didn't fully see the potential that we had with those midweek games. And I feel like they've got a proper look at how we're going to properly play and what they can do to neutralise that. And so this will be probably bigger than the first test. I did see over the weekend in terms of strategies for the high ball that we implemented. We're in the past, we've worked hard on the person running forward going to take the ball. There's a few times that our wingers actually got back, looked like they were actually trying to get back to block our

0: ABs, and so they're trying to work hard on that aerial game to nullify one of the strengths of the Springboks.
1: Steve, how do you see this second test playing out? Obviously, you're a lot closer to the action there. Nisbo mentioned weather might be a wee bit of a factor, and it might play into the type of game plan that the Springboks with the

0: too dissimilar to what he's named this week early. I just think there's going to be an angry, angry, angry giant team turn up on Saturday. Rain, hail or shine, they're not going to care. And it's going to be our biggest test for the year. If we're mentally strong enough to get over this one, get them in this one, then I think we're going to go a long way in the next couple of years. I think if they can get up for this one and get the job done, then they're a completely new, different team. I really feel that last year in the Wellington Test, the Springboks turned up and just after four rucks in the game, I was like, holy hell, they've turned up to play and we're going to be in trouble here. And it ended up being 40 points. I just, you know, if we can somehow challenge them, because it's just going to be brute force this week. It's not going to be pretty. It's going to be South Africa kicking and running in very straight lines, very directly. If we can get away with a win this weekend, I just think it's a massive blow to South Africa and just a massive spring in the step to an All Black team.
1: Nisbo, I don't know, what do you say? There's nothing worse than a wounded Springbok. And I guess the All Blacks have

0: we know what's coming, but hey, we know what's coming anyway. I don't know. I think you know, we handled things pretty well at the breakdown. We've got two number sevens out there with Artie and Luke Jacobson. So I'm not really concerned about that area. The physicality, we can cope with that. The scrum, I'm quite confident. I'm just a bit worried about the conditions, because once the ball goes up in the air, that's where it gets really tough. So I guess that's one area that I'm just a bit concerned about.
1: Righty-ho. Time to move on to some domestic rugby now. And I want you to all to look back on round four of the NPC and just give me your highlight first of all. Pity, we'll start with you.
2: The tunny farms.
0: Yeah.
1: I think there's only one real highlight.
2: I was just, how good is it that the first team to beat the Cantabrians at home?
1: Under the roof. And
2: under the roof. But not only that, I mean, it's just good to see that Shield Rugby is still alive. Seeing, I don't know if I've stopped, to be honest, celebrating since Thursday.
1: I have no doubt the Taniwha is still drinking right now and enjoying the fact that they've picked up the Shield. What, the last time was almost 50 years.

0: anyone's checked the records, but has anyone ever actually won the Ramphilly Shield by such a huge margin? They were so dominant. I mean, Canterbury got ahead at one point. I think it was 12-7, and then Northland just took over. It was remarkable, and they were a team to watch. You know, I mean, it's not a one-off because they mm-hmm. didn't they give Taranaki a hell of a hiding.
1: Taranaki didn't score against them.
0: Yeah, that's true.
2: And it was 50 odd, wasn't it?
0: Yeah, well, close to
1: 40,
0: it.
1: I think 42-0, something like that. They totally dominated Taranaki. They that shield challenge. Usually, you say in a shield challenge, you need a little bit of luck to go your way. They didn't have any luck. Every point they got. They did through hard through creativity. They were so good. I was just talking to one of the lads outside. He does his own little power ratings for the MPC. He's got Hawke's Bay on top. He's got Northland second. And it's hard to argue against
0: what
1: that.
0: A final that'll be.
1: Yes, indeed. Yeah.
3: I just want to top Nisbo's thing about
1: Shield challenges.
3: And the points margin.
1: Yeah, yeah.
3: 2008, 27-0.
1: Who, Wellington?
3: Over Auckland.
0: Oh, yes.
1: Oh, that's right, yes. Yeah, no, they did. Oh.
3: It was 20. Oh, no, it was either 27 or 28. It was 28. I think it was 28th, the 28th year of us not, all the challenges before they had it.
1: Unsuccessful.
3: 28-0, I think, the final.
0: It was Jeremy Joseph coaching Wellington, wasn't he? Yeah. I wore yellow and black undies.
1: There's something that I did not a lot.
2: I'll tell you another stat. Of the 28 players that won the MPC for Auckland in 2007 and the Ramphilly Shield, of the 28 players that were used, I think 26 of them left in the year of the 2008. So
1: were you one of them?
2: Yeah, I was. I was one of pretty much everyone who left for some reason, being contract wise or retirement. And yeah, I just thought you should understand that stat, Petty. That's all.
1: So I'll talk about excuses. Sound silly. If there's one person I thought would not come up with excuses, it's Steve Devine. There you go. Oh, crikey. Right. Let's move on in terms of the MPC. We'll have a preview of a couple of games. Oh, we were just talking about Wellington and that massive Shield win over Auckland back in 2008. They're playing Counties Monaco this weekend in what could be the Battle of the Spoon, to be fair. It hasn't been pretty for either side. Wellington, though, I don't know why the bookies have made them such warm favourites.
0: No, have they?
1: They're $1.47. Wellington up against Counties. I look at it and I think, where are the points coming from? They're 6.5 point favourites, Wellington, and the game total is set at 67.5. Obviously, the teams haven't been named yet, but pity if you look at that, do Wellington deserve to be 6.5 point favourites against Counties? Your silence speaks volumes to me. Because if you don't have an opinion, I'm pretty sure Steve Devine will have an opinion when we go to ask him.
3: Oh, look,
1: they've got a few injuries as well.
3: They do, which is why I'm like 6.5 point favourites. Oh, I don't know what they're looking at. Especially when you lose the likes of Duplessis Kariffi. Mm. They lost him early in their game against Otago. Who's one of their big leaders. I don't know. Maybe you need to talk to the bookies about what's going on here.
1: Okay, well, let's go to South Africa and talk to someone who's more of a neutral observer in this game. Wellington, $1.47 favourite, Steve. Would you take the 260 on Counties?
2: That's a tough bet, isn't it? Mate, I feel, if I'm going to be honest, home team advantage. But Wellington have just been mud. So, I'd take Counties.
1: Oof. Right. Nisbo, can you shine a wee bit of, can we get a bit of sunshine from you in terms of this game?
0: I'd like to think so. But, I've lived in Wellington all my life, and I'm sure Perry's a bit the same.

0: I don't know half of these blokes. Where are they coming from? Are they coming out of club rugby or where are they coming from? Anyway, I know they've got a lot of injuries, et cetera, et cetera. And if they get a few key blokes back, I think they can do it. So, look, I'm more passionate about NPC than I am about Super Rugby because it's a tribal competition and it's where you're from. And I'm from Wellington and I want them to win, so I'm not going to back against them.
1: Where are you going?
2: Oh, I was going to go, I want the Tunnies to win, but I'm going to go Otago. I would pick Waikato over Otago.
1: Waikato at $2.70. Okay. I'm going to go with, Hawke's Bay are 22.5-point favourites against Southland.
0: Where's the game being played?
1: In south, down south.
0: Ooh.
1: 22.5 points. That's over 3 in converted tries.
0: Yeah. Last time they won at home against Waikato, didn't they?
1: They did.
0: Mm.
1: Yeah, they're not the worst down there, the Stags, and they get a good crowd down there too. Look, I'm going to go with Bay of Plenty to beat Auckland. Heap a wee bit more pain on Auckland at $1.67. Boom. That's it. We've done it. Another show. Pity, what are you up to this weekend? You got college season over?
2: It's actually tournament week. So all the schools have got certain sports where they compete for, like, Lower North Islands for netball. Rugby for under-15 tournaments, under-14 Hurricanes tournament, under-16 rugby boys have got a quadrangular tournament. So
1: that's plenty on.
2: Pretty hectic. But I just want to say a big shout-out to our Black Ferns. They had an awesome game.
1: Oh, against the Aussies?
2: Against the Aussies on the weekend. Yeah. Whitney and the management, you know, done a really good job with them and pulling them together. I mean, it helps when you've got a facility like NZCIS where you can pull them together. Spend a bit of time there. But yeah, I thought watching them over the weekend was it was awesome to watch the girls go out there. And
1: they were a class above.
2: Oh, they were.
0: Because they're awesome. Heading to South Africa shortly, aren't they?
2: They are.
0: Where are they playing at Curtin Raiser, one of the All Black games?
1: Oh, I don't have a look.
3: They are.
0: Where's that game?
1: It would have to be the third test, wouldn't it?
3: Yeah, I think it is the third test at the 90,000 seater in Soweto.
0: Yeah, yeah. What a great ground that is.
1: Wow.
0: What a great ground that is.
1: Shit. Steve, what do you say?
3: Did you say shit?
1: No, I did not. I said Steve.
3: Oh.
1: I get the feeling we all know what you'll probably be up to this weekend. Keeping everyone in check.
3: Yeah, I tell you what I'm not going to do this weekend, Paulie, and that's try and scrum a South African.
1: Well,
3: I've had enough.
2: Told people to come find you.
1: Yeah, if anyone's over there in South Africa, have a look for Steve around the ground before the second test and challenge him to a scrummage. We want coverage of it too, so make sure.
0: No, what mate, is it about humpbacks?
3: I actually have some footage of a scrum that we did last weekend, and

0: we packed on, and I have never, like, this 15-year-old kid just smashed him. I was disappointed and as angry as I've ever been in a human being. This giant man, actually, at some stage I thought someone might have been standing on his genital because he just did nothing in a scrum.
1: Okay. I don't think jandals are the proper footwear attire if you're going to pack down a scrum, to be fair.
0: I honestly, in my whole life, I've never been in a scrum, and I thought you just had to push, but there's a lot more to it, and I'm never going back into one of those things ever again in my life.
2: I'll tell you a funny story. One of my best mates who was a prop, Namir Tialata, used to use me as his guinea pig. And honestly, I hated it. He's like, come on, we'll just practice. I was like, bro, I don't have enough weight on me to, you'll be smashing me on impact. And that's back when you didn't have the bind.
1: You'll just smash.
2: abort. Abort, mate. I don't want to squeal.
0: Yeah. I know it's hard to believe, but I actually think I'm shorter post-Saturday.
1: I think that's a good way to finish the show. To be Nisbo, what are you up to this weekend?
3: Playing bowls, believe it or not.
1: Right.
3: Outdoors too.
1: In Wellington.
3: Yeah, tournament up at Raumati. John Macbeth rolled me in.
1: There's another voice from rugby.
3: Yeah. So hopefully we get two fine days, Saturday, Sunday, and I'm back in one piece.
1: Righto, good luck with the bowls, Nisbo.
3: Thank you.
2: What do you got on? Golf?
1: No.
2: Waz?
1: No, I don't. It's a pretty quiet weekend this weekend, so hopefully I'll get up at 3 in the... No, I won't get up at 3 in the morning.
2: So you got something on Saturday?
1: No, it's a pretty quiet weekend, but there are some busy ones coming up. Spring racing is not too far around the corner. And as you say, like the NRL playoffs finals were only a couple of weeks away, so there's plenty on. And, of course, the rest of the All Black Tour, the big game in Baltimore, which I'm really looking forward to. But thank you once again to Grant Nisbet for being a part of the show. Who knows? We might see him again sometime. No promises, but it could happen. Petty, thank you for turning up again on time. Thank you. It's nice.
2: Always. We just always leak because you don't know how to work all the equipment.

0: just poured about 20 bottles of red wine into it to see how they celebrated.
1: I'm not sure how long you'd survive as a fly with that thing. That'll be... There'll be all sorts of alcohol going around that thing.
0: Oh, it's a heart made of gold on that fly. 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
4: Let's chat some NPC footy, and namely some Ranfurly Shield footy in the final game of the round this week, 5:05 on Sunday. Northland host Tasman for the Loggerwood. Tasman's head coach is Jono Phillips, and he's with us now. Jono, thanks very much for your time. How does a week like this differ to normal when you're vying for the Loggerwood?
5: Oh, there's just that natural excitement on, hello, fellas, firstly, but there's naturally that excitement and the keenness to really do well for your province and try and form your own legacy.

0: Rhea seen them quite like how dialed in they were on Saturday, and that I think was reflective in the performance and the intensity and the magnitude of the occasion. They did themselves and the country proud, and the travelling contingent over here too was well worth the long old journey over.
1: Well, let's hope it happens again. Have you got one to label for us for the weekend, sport or racing? You always like to label one. I can't let you go
2: Will
1: without
2: Pike
1: that.
2: Out west.
0: Yeah, Willie Pike out west, you know how it is, bitchy. I actually do, Little Master. When I look at just the TAB, which is just glorious data roaming, you can still get on the TAB app over
2: how
0: here
2: good is
0: in
2: that?
0: Cape Town. Just an absolute brilliant result. What race am I going to? I am going to the Heath, it's called, the 1100 metre race at Caulfield. And if you take Olive Another Day into the All Blacks.
1: Oh, yes.
0: That's a great 1-2 punch multi.
1: Yes. Say less.
0: 1-2 punch multi and $2.50. Yeah, that'll get you about $5.75 Olive Another Day into the All Blacks. And I don't know if Millsy's multi is going to be going ahead this week with him being in The Hague in Amsterdam, so maybe you take the old Lashes multi in replace of that.
1: God bless you, my friend. Hey, well, stay safe, because I do worry about you over there. Get us another All Blacks win if you can, and enjoy Cape Town, mate. Great to catch up.
2: Cheers, Lash.
0: That will do. On you, boys. Go well.
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8: They led for 73% of the game, the Lions, today, and the All Blacks have found a way to win it. They get the job done late, but late is good enough. 41-35, yep. The final score, against the Lions. Rico Ioane had a couple of beautiful touches in terms of the attack and a couple of tries to go with that as well, including one intercept. Ethan Blackadder worked pretty hard all day long, you'd have to say, and never stopped trying, as you'd always expect from Ethan Blackadder. Noah Hotham, maybe not his best adventure in an All Blacks jersey. Richie Moonga, pretty quiet night moments. By his standards. We saw moments, including some very good defensive efforts on the cover. Timothy Tavatavanawai was an absolute handful. Probably some questions around defence, which would be a bit painful for the coaching staff. Obviously, when you concede 35 points, you've gone some way to missing a few tackles, and I think the All Blacks slipped off plenty that they will be unhappy with. But 18 turnovers for the All Blacks, but 15 line breaks off 150 carries against the Lions, 78. So, I mean, there's a lot of endeavour out there from this All Blacks side today, and look, there will be criticism on that performance and obviously how close the scoreline was, but a win's a win. Dave Rennie's still to taste defeat as an All Blacks coach, and more minutes for some key players as this tour continues, which of course takes in the Baltimore adventure as well. So, I mean, initial thoughts for you on, what's the feeling going to be like in that shed from an All Blacks point of view now?
9: I think first and foremost, you celebrate a debut and you celebrate Solomon, who I thought was outstanding off the bench. That front row that came on towards the end of the game were good, and they added a lot of parity to the scrum and a lot of dominance here too. So yeah, I think they'll celebrate him. But yeah, look, I think there'll be a little bit of disappointment there that they let in some soft tries, probably lacked a little bit of urgency to the breakdown, probably threw some passes that weren't quite there. And so you look at what they could have done better first and probably dial in on that. And the reasoning's why as well. So I don't know, Sumo, like when you think of games and you think of matches, would you rather that or would you rather an absolute hiding 70-0? And where you don't get a hell of a lot out of it. Like the big thing for me is they found a way. It's very, it's a lot of inexperienced players.

0: about your speed, creativity, and defensive work?
1: That's nice.
2: I think, oh, that's kind of nice of her to say that. But I guess I'm not the tallest player, so my strength is my speed and my fitness. And hopefully I can bring that to the Firebirds.
0: Yeah, look, I haven't spoken to you since your success in Glasgow, so big congratulations. How much confidence do you take from that performance?

0: Yeah, I think, that was just a whole nother experience at the Comm Games, and then, yeah, being able to come on in the final and play under, I guess, a huge pressure, a gold medal match against Jamaica, and also just like the history of New Zealand not getting the gold medal for 16 years as well. There's quite a lot riding on that game, but I think as a team we're quietly confident and just, I don't know, there was just a different feel about the group this time around. And yeah, we obviously did all the right things and came away with a goal, which was pretty cool.
1: Kimi Ora, if Netball New Zealand does, well, hopefully, make a decision, and that decision is to continue to have at least a semi-professional competition here in New Zealand, would we see many of our players returning home, or do you think the horse is bolted here and that SSN, if it continues the way it does, is going to be always the more attractive option for our best players?
0: Yeah, I guess it's probably up to the individual and what they are wanting and looking for in their career. But I'd like to say yes, that people would want to come home and play for or play in their country and, yeah, help build our game. Yeah.
2: We hope to see you back, and we hope it's not gone forever and some of our good players do come home and play on our shores, because young netballers absolutely thriving in this country, and the netball courts are heaving every single Saturday. But just want to ask you about your leadership role. Like, you've captained the tactics, you've captained the steel. Have you spoke to Coach Kitty about what sort of leadership role you will play with the Firebirds?
0: No, I haven't actually, but it'll be quite nice to just go and be a team member actually, just play and not have a little bit of responsibility in a new team. And that's actually what I thought I was getting myself into moving to Steel. I was like, I had been the captain for 4 years at Tactics. Not that I didn't like it, but, you know, just a little bit of breathing room. It's been a cool journey, and I guess having that role has definitely helped improve my game on and off the court as well, yeah.
1: Amazing. Well, we're looking forward to following your fortunes with the Queensland Firebirds, Kimi Ora Poi, and thank you so much for joining us on the show this morning. We really appreciate the chance to chat to you.
2: Sure, Kimi.
0: Oh, no, thanks for having me.
1: Awesome,
0: thank
1: buddy.
0: You.
1: Go well, mate. Thank you. Kimi Ora Poi there, talking netball. You can sense, you know, like, that's the hard thing is, I mean, I know that you can look at our players and think, well, it's very mercenary to head across to Australia and, you know, go and play in their competition, but what other option is left?
2: There's none. It's crazy to think she just had to think about it like in the last week or so, or 2 weeks, you know?
1: She's not, like, and this is someone who's obviously given as much time as she can to the organisation to sort of say, what does this look like? And yet nothing. It's a woman who's gone out there and won a gold medal for your sport, the Commonwealth Games. Who's captained two of your ANZ Premiership teams, and she's got to go find a job in Australia.
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1: Ryan Fox, who's about to tee off this weekend in the Tour Finale, the Tour Championship. 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
3: A man who's been working pretty hard is Ryan Fox, who's about to tee off this weekend in the Tour finale, the Tour Championship. Foxy, a very good morning to you. Thanks for your time as always, mate.
4: Pleasure, boys. Good morning.
3: Good morning. Well, you're there, and she's a big old weekend ahead, isn't it?
4: Yeah, look, it was a bit more stressful the last couple of weeks than I probably wanted it to be. Getting in, obviously, I was in a good position going into Memphis, and golf's just hard. Like, it's pretty, you know, a month ago I'm on top of the world, and I can't feel like I can do anything wrong. Take a few weeks off, and all of a sudden I can't hit a fairway and I can't hold a putt. So it's been a little bit. I hold putts when they mattered at the Open, and I hit some pretty good drives when they mattered too. So I guess it's allowed to take a little bit of time off. But yeah, it's been a frustrating comeback to the tour. It hasn't quite felt as bad as I. As the scores maybe suggest, but yeah, it's at least I'm here in Atlanta, and yeah, looking forward to this week. It's obviously, you know, a lot of good things can happen.

0: citrus like no other.
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8: Time to talk some Warriors Rugby League now, and the Warriors women in specifics. It's Ron Griffiths who joins us, as he always does. Ronnie, good morning to you, mate. That was a tough lesson in rugby league that the girls learnt on the weekend, buddy, wasn't it?
9: Yeah, it certainly was. They were very clinical, and we just couldn't foot it with them on the weekend.
8: What makes that side? We'll get to your team, Ron, but what makes that Roosters side so tough to play and play such good footy?
9: I think they've been together for a long period of time. A lot of them get to prepare to play Origin together, play Origin, and then into the competition, and they've done that for a few years. And credit to the club there. They've obviously, kept most of their roster and minimal turnover each year. Very experienced outfit. And just so clinical at what they do.
10: Coach, how do you get this group back up, being such a young squad? No doubt you gotta probably park that. You take some lessons from that performance, but ensure that the confidence remains in this group. Have you focused on that?
9: Yeah, definitely. We brief session last night, but tonight we'll do a little bit of a preview to this week. But I think it's probably never been clearer to us in terms of what we need to chase as a club. I think there's an old saying, the slowest growing fruit trees bear the sweetest fruit. Sometimes you've got to take some pain to get where you need to be. We've got a long-term vision of what we're chasing, and it's never been clearer. It's just a blip in the road, and for us this week it's about concentrating on the effort areas and making sure that we really chase them and put our best foot forward.
8: There was a lot to get through for the team too, not just against a rampant Roosters side, but injuries of course are a part and parcel of the competition, we know that, but there was a lot of moving parts as well to deal with, weren't there?
9: Yeah, there was. I think if you lose, when we look at our rugby league IQ at the moment, it's sparse. And then when you lose our fullback RPE Nichols, and then you lose probably the next experienced player in terms of Emanita Parkey on game day, again, then you're trying to manage a game, or you're relying on someone like Gail, and she's the only experienced half out there. Patricia Maliipo is, 15 games into a career, and, so is our hooker Jay Hutawai. She's 8 games in. So, yeah, it just sort of makes things difficult from that perspective. But yeah, certainly a lot of things to work on. We're not hiding behind that fact, but some things that we know that we've got to keep chasing, and things will turn.
10: Coach, up your Nichols

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11: It's Emoni Nanawa who breaks through for the All Blacks. He's got Odom on the inside. That's a beautiful try and response from the All Blacks at Ellis Park. All Blacks muscling up on defence, but he might find a way through against Stank. Over the top of Piku. Tuipulotu again, the All Blacks, little front door option, Dailoa, good control of the ball, not to pop it up to Derry, now the All Blacks keep it alive, oh this is sensational, play by the All Blacks, and Ethan Blackadder, and it goes from state under the feet of Horn, now they get it coming forward here, Frankie Horn, for the Lions,
12: away for his forwards. Darragh, out the back it comes again, holding it up slightly beautifully. Ioane breaking through, scything through. Rico Ioane, straight for the line. Rico Ioane hits back for the All Blacks. Still there though for the All Blacks in black out of beautiful hands. Oh, on the outside it is for Tava Tava Nawai. Now Ioane. Oh, this would be sensational from the All Blacks. Ethan Blackadder scores. What a try for Ethan Blackadder and the All Blacks, coast to coast at Ellis Park.
13: Oh, Ethan Blackadder.
14: 2 minutes after nine, Morten, a welcome in everyone. Yeah, a bit of a nail-biter, wasn't it? A game that at times threatened to get away on them at Ellis Park, but the All Blacks did enough in the end to keep the unbeaten record on tour alive ahead of the second test in Cape Town this weekend. What to make of it? Well, there were moments when it was brilliant and there were times when it wasn't that great. I guess what matters the most, and I agree with Izzy on this one, it's the win. What also matters is a game like that. You want players to put up their hands for test selection, to say to the coaches, you need to consider me, or at least if someone goes down injured, I'm your guy, I'm the next man up. Some did that, and we'll talk about it, and we'll get your thoughts on 8833, who put a line under their name, and if you must, who put a line through it. Just remind you, we had Cooks Sonkosi from Supersport on the program yesterday, and he warned us. He said the Lions will be the best prepared and the least disrupted of the teams that the All Blacks will face in the matches outside the test. And so certainly proved to be the case. They played some terrific rugby. But to help us unpack it all and to look ahead to the second test and, of course, get a word on the Shield game in his hometown this weekend, All Blacks legend Ian Jones will be along shortly and we'll call into Whangarei just a bit later on to see how things are shaping up ahead of the Tasman Challenge on Sunday. Being a Wednesday, we'll have our regular features. Dave Bileski from Deep Dive Golf, one of our most popular spots of the week. He'll be along after 10 to have a look at the race for the top 30 and, of course, the Tour Championship this weekend. Scotty Scheffler hit by foot and mouth disease. Ryan Fox in the end just making the top 30. So Dave's along about 20 past 10 to talk through all that. We will have a top five of everything and it will have a South African slant today, but with a bit of a difference. The top five South African sports people who aren't or weren't rugby players. 8833 if you want your say on that. No Ricardo today. He has succumbed to the lurgy. We've sent him home. And we hope he gets better real soon. But I am still in very, very safe hands. Matt and Brian behind the desk, pushing the buttons, pulling the strings, stepping up to the plate. And Brian, the guy who holds this whole thing together, he is the glue. Good morning, my friend. How are you?
15: Yeah, good morning, TJ. I'm very, very well, thank you. Bit of a hard watch this morning, but a fun watch as well. I quite enjoyed the game. Yeah, I thought a few of them stood out. I mean, Blackadder, what a player.
14: Yeah.
15: What a player.
14: Yeah.
15: If he stays healthy, I think he gets a bench spot.
14: Well, I think that's what you're looking for in a game like that. But, yeah, it was a high-scoring game. Yeah. They had to come from a long way back, and they got there in the end. So, look, I'm sure people will have their take on it, and we really look forward to hearing from you. 8833, our text line. But some headlines before we go any further, Brian.
15: Yes, headlines at the top of the show. The All Blacks have staged a remarkable comeback against the Lions, overturning a 17-35 deficit to win 41-35 in their final midweek match of the greatest rivalry tour. Imoni Narawa, Rico Ioane and Ethan Blackadder each scored twice, while goal-kicking remained a concern, with Bowden Barrett and Richie Moanga converting just 3 of 7 attempts. Speaking at the post-match press conference, Dave Rennie gave his assessment of the final midweek match of the tour.
16: Lions got off the flyer at the start of both halves. I think our boys showed a lot of character to fight our way back in.

against the All Blacks in Cape Town on Saturday after recovering from a grade 2 hamstring tear. Kolosi will lead the Springboks as they look to respond to their 33-16 defeat by the All Blacks at Alice Park last weekend. And finally, Sky Sport Now subscribers who tuned in early for the All Blacks match against the Lions were showing a cycling race instead of rugby for the entire first half.

0: the changing rooms where we talk about what it feels like being at all that. We have former players hosting these tours, sharing their journey, sharing their stories, what that jersey meant to them, what you have to give that jersey, the promise that you give that jersey. So handing that over to the people coming through, and then very especially at the end, as authentically as you can absolutely make it, walking down the tunnel, that moment that you step out into the field to represent the legacy of the jersey and face the haka. So it's an incredible cultural journey, a sense of belonging. So anyone who's in Auckland, visiting Auckland, have friends coming in from overseas, bring them through the All Blacks experience. You'll be very proud of the wider, the spirit of that jersey. And can't wait to host you and come through. It's phenomenal, Tony. International visitors every day come in here to feel, to sense what's special about New Zealand rugby, and this is what we can offer them.
1: Yeah. Well, wonderful talking to you, Carmo, as always. Thanks very much for joining us, and, well, I know you've got a lot to look forward to this week, so enjoy it.
0: Yep, thanks very much. Take care. Bye-bye.
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11: 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Carter and McCaw, Bert and Ernie, Bourbon and Coke. 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

0: Stephen Donald and how he kind of, what they said to him to get him, you know, moments like that. There'll be others out there, that there'll be listeners out there who have far better ones that come to mind, but it's moments like that that I would, I want to be there to understand what goes on and how they get those sorts of things done.
1: I would have loved to have been the fly or a fly on the outside of the claret jug after Ryan Fox poured about 20 bowlers of red wine into it to see how they celebrated.
2: I'm not sure how long you'd survive as a fly with that thing. There'll be all sorts of alcohol going around that thing.
1: 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They'd get through it.
0: Good question, though, Finn.
2: I'm more worried about the liver of the fly.
0: If you could be the fly on the wall in any sporting environment or moment in time, what would it be and why?
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0: Let's chat some NPC footy, and namely

0: and then lots of acknowledgement about what the Shield has done for the province in the past. We've had 6 Shield challenges in our 20 years, and we've had that one fortunate time of winning it. We've had a player like David, who's played 80-odd games and never had a Shield challenge, so it's just an exciting opportunity for us. So that's what we've been basing our week on.
1: And what are you expecting in terms of environment? I know that there's a lot of people making the trip to Whangarei, and are the boys prepared to see what the crazy Northlanders are up to?
0: We'll embrace all the challenges that are thrown. It'll be an exciting challenge for us. We've talked about embracing it and what is coming at us. So yeah, really looking forward to it.
2: Did you are you hoping that they might have overindulged in their celebrations a little bit? Might be a little bit worse for wear.
0: They will have, and rightly so, didn't they play well, and they earned the right to celebrate. They really took it to Canterbury, and on the day they were fantastic. So, yep, they want to celebrate it, but they're young professionals, they've got a professional management, they will be preparing for us like any other game, I'm sure. So it should just be a cracker of two teams who love to really play good running rugby.
2: Well said, mate, and wish you the very best of luck for Sunday. I can't wait. It's another classic Ranfurly Shield match, so very best of luck to you and safe travels as well.
1: Good luck, Jono. Thanks, mate.
0: Thank you, guys.
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3: Right, Republic report time with Lashes. I can't believe you're alive, mate.

0: by all means, you know, we want to go for it. But I just think we've been like it all season. We've, you know, not every game, but I think in a lot of games we've tried not to, I guess, go into our shells and sit back on leads. We've tried to, you know, chase it even more. So we've not spoke about it, guys. I don't think we have to speak about it. We know.
1: Yep.
0: You know, it's not it's not a secret. You only need to sort of look at the ladder, and it'd be hard to hide from that at the moment. But it's definitely not part of our of what we're promoting to the players. But they know, and as I say, we got a lot of pride in our defensive line as it is.
2: Richie, you've had a massive schedule since that last bye, and I can't help but wonder what the feeling will be like in camp now that the last away games are done for the season, and the potential to have, well, four home games in a row leading into the final series. Just how much of a bonus would it be for everyone to be at Mount Smart?
0: Yeah, I think it would, but at the same time, I feel that our form on the road has been pretty good anyway, and I think if, you know, the top four is sort of secured, and we get that opportunity that we can be a couple of games away from a grand final. Do we want to be at home? Absolutely. Do we want to be at Mount Smart with a full house? Absolutely. But at the same time, if it doesn't work out that way, it's well, I can honestly say it's not going to worry us too much.
2: Yeah,
0: you know, we'll play. Honestly, guys, we'll play anywhere.
3: We love talking to you. It's often the highlight of the week, mate. So thank you so much. Really appreciate your time.
0: Thanks, guys. We feel that too, boys. We feel that too, and it really helps us. Let me tell you. So good to chat, boys. Thanks for having me on.
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8: They led for 73% of the game, the Lions, today, and the All Blacks have found a way to win it. They get the job done late, but late is good enough. 41-35, yep. The final score, against the Lions. Rico Ioane had a couple of beautiful touches in terms of the attack and a couple of tries to go with that as well, including one intercept. Ethan Blackadder worked pretty hard all day long, you'd have to say, and never stopped trying, as you'd always expect from Ethan Blackadder. Noah Hotham, maybe not his best adventure in an All Blacks jersey. Richie Mwanga, pretty quiet night moments. By his standards. We saw moments, including some very good defensive efforts on the cover. Timothy Tavatavanawai was an absolute handful. Probably some questions around defence, which would be a bit painful for the coaching staff. Obviously, when you concede 35 points, you've gone some way to missing a few tackles, and I think the All Blacks slipped off plenty that they will be unhappy with. But 18 turnovers for the All Blacks, but 15 line breaks off 150 carries against the Lions, 78. So, I mean, there's a lot of endeavour out there from this All Blacks side today, and look, there will be criticism on that performance and obviously how close the scoreline was, but a win's a win. Dave Rennie's still to taste defeat as an All Blacks coach, and more minutes for some key players as this tour continues, which of course takes in the Baltimore adventure as well. So, I mean, initial thoughts for you on, you know, what's the feeling going to be like in that shed from an All Blacks point of view now?
9: I think first and foremost, you celebrate a debut and you celebrate Solo Mole, who I thought was outstanding off the bench. That front row that came on towards the end of the game were good, and they added a lot of parity to the scrum and a lot of dominance here too. So, yeah, I think they'll celebrate him. But, yeah, look, I think there'll be a little bit of disappointment there that that they let in some soft tries. Probably lacked a little bit of urgency to the breakdown, probably threw some passes that weren't quite there. And so you look at what they could have done better first. And

0: sense, you know, like that's the hard thing is, I mean, I know that you can look at our players and think, well, it's very mercenary to head across to Australia and, you know, go and play in their competition. But what other option is left?
1: There's none. It's crazy to think she just had to think about it like in the last week or so, or 2 weeks, you know?
0: You know, like, and this is someone who's obviously given as much time as she can to the organisation to sort of say, what does this look like? And yet nothing. It's a woman who's gone out there and won a gold medal for your sport in the Commonwealth Games. I mean, who's captain two of your ANZ Premiership teams, and she's got to go find a job in Australia.
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0: A man who's been working pretty hard is Ryan Fox, who's about to tee off this weekend in the Tour Finale, the Tour Championship. Foxy, a very good morning to you. Thanks for your time as always.

0: Boys, mate.
1: Pleasure, boys. Good morning.
0: Good morning. Well, you're there, and she's a big old weekend ahead, isn't it?
1: Yeah, look, it was a bit more stressful the last couple of weeks than I probably wanted it to be. Getting in, obviously, I was in a good position going into Memphis, and golf's just hard. Like, it's pretty, you know, a month ago I'm on top of the world, and I can't feel like I can do anything wrong, take a few weeks off, and all of a sudden I can't hit a fairway and I can't hold a putt.

0: handled the pressure in that first half really, really well and stepped up in the second half. And big ups to our reserve front row that came on and held their own. It was good to watch. And I followed the scores this afternoon as well for the Lions game, so it was good to see them get through that. And I don't know what the tee times are going to look like for me this weekend, but hopefully I can actually watch some of the game live this weekend. And it'd be really, really nice for me to go 2-0 up on Dino. That would really rile him up.
1: I can't wait for that, mate. You playing the best golf of your life, and the All Blacks winning a second test, and therefore pretty much the series in South Africa. Couldn't go better for you this weekend, Foxy.
0: Yeah, and then I'm actually going to the Baltimore game with them as well. So, I mean, I feel like it's asking too much, but if that happened to be 4-0 at the end of that game, man, it would be great.
1: We wish you all the best. Congratulations on making that tour championship, mate, and we'll be following your fortunes here, as we always do, on the show and around the country. Go well, man.
2: Cheers, Foxy.
0: Cheers, boys. Appreciate it.
1: See you now. Ryan Fox talking golf and talking All Blacks. I'll tell you what, he's very upfront and honest, isn't he, about the mental side of his game and the emotional side of his game. It's just, I love having those conversations with Foxy. He just doesn't put up a wall around that stuff. He's happy to talk about it, knows it exists, and happy to share the way he's feeling. They're amazingly insightful interviews, those, with, you know, someone who's, you know, literally just won a major. I can't see any other golfer doing that, being that vulnerable and that open to those sort of moments of vulnerability.
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13: 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Now just two regular season games remain and both are at home. With a top two finish and the chance of a minor premiership still on the line. Next up is the Newcastle Knights coming to Go Media Stadium. 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The Warriors against the Knights. 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
15: It's Emoni Nanawa who breaks through for the All Blacks. He's got Odom on the inside. That's a beautiful try and response from the All Blacks at Ellis Park. All Blacks muscling up on defence, but he might find a way through again. Stake over the top and pick you. Tuipulotu again, the All Blacks, little front door option, Tailoa, good control of the ball, not to pop it up to Derry, now the All Blacks keep it alive, oh this is sensational, play by the All Blacks, and Ethan Blackadder, and it goes from Stade, under the feet of Horn, now they get it coming forward here, Frankie Horn for the Lions,
4: knocks away for his forwards. Darragh, out the back it comes again, holding it up slightly beautifully. Ioane breaking through, scything through. Rico Ioane, straight for the line. Rico Ioane hits back for the All Blacks. Still there though for the All Blacks, and Black out of beautiful hands. Oh, on the outside it is for Tava Tava Nawai. Now Ioane. Oh, this would be sensational from the All Blacks. Ethan Blackadder scores. What a try for Ethan Blackadder and the All Blacks, coast to coast at Ellis Park.
16: Oh, Ethan Blackadder.
17: 2 minutes after nine, Morden, a welcome in everyone. Yeah, a bit of a nail-biter, wasn't it? A game that at times threatened to get away on them at Ellis Park, but the All Blacks did enough in the end to keep the unbeaten record on tour alive ahead of the second test in Cape Town this weekend. What to make of it? Well, there were moments when it was brilliant and there were times when it wasn't that great. I guess what matters the most, and I agree with Izzy on this one, it's the win. What also matters is a game like that. You want players to put up their hands for test selection, to say to the coaches, you need to consider me, or at least if someone goes down injured, I'm your guy, I'm the next man up. Some did that, and we'll talk about it, and we'll get your thoughts on 8833, who put a line under their name, and if you must, who put a line through it. Just remind you, we had Cooks Sonkosi from Supersport on the program yesterday, and he warned us. He said the Lions will be the best prepared and the least disrupted of the teams that the All Blacks will face in the matches outside the test. And so certainly proved to be the case. They played some terrific rugby. But to help us unpack it all and to look ahead to the second test and, of course, get a word on the Shield game in his hometown this weekend, All Blacks legend Ian Jones will be along shortly, and we'll call into Whangarei just a bit later on to see how things are shaping up ahead of the Tasman Challenge on Sunday. Being a Wednesday, we'll have our regular features. Dave Bileski from Deep Dive Golf, one of our most popular spots of the week. He'll be along after 10 to have a look at the race for the top 30. And, of course, the Tour Championship this weekend. Scotty Scheffler hit by foot and mouth disease. Ryan Fox in the end just making the top 30. So Dave's along about 20 past 10 to talk through all that. We will have a top five of everything, and it will have a South African slant today, but with a bit of a difference. The top five South African sports people who aren't or weren't rugby players. 8833 if you want your say on that. No Ricardo today. He has succumbed to the lurgy. We've sent him home, and we hope he gets better real soon. But I am still in very, very safe hands. Matt and Brian behind the desk, pushing the buttons, pulling the strings, stepping up to the plate. And Brian, the guy who holds this whole thing together, he is the glue. Good morning, my friend. How are you?
18: Yeah, good morning, TJ. I'm very, very well, thank you. Bit of a hard watch this morning, but a fun watch as well. I quite enjoyed the game. Yeah, I thought a few of them stood out. I mean, Blackadder, what a player.
17: Yeah.
18: What a player.
17: Yeah.
18: If he stays healthy, I think he gets a bench spot.
17: Well, I think that's what you're looking for in a game like that. But, yeah, it was a high-scoring game. Yeah. They had to come from a long way back, and they got there in the end. So, look, I'm sure people will have their take on it, and we really look forward to hearing from you. 8833, our text line. But some headlines before we go any further, Brian.
18: Yes, headlines at the top of the show. The All Blacks have staged a remarkable comeback against the Lions, overturning a 17-35 deficit to win 41-35 in their final midweek match of the greatest rivalry tour. Emoni Narawa, Rico Ioane and Ethan Blackadder each scored twice, while goal kicking remained a concern, with Bowden Barrett and Richie Moonga converting just 3 of 7 attempts. Speaking at the post-match press conference, Dave Rennie gave his assessment of the final midweek match of the tour.
19: Lions got off to a flyer at the start of both halves. I think our boys showed a lot of character to fight our way back into that. We created so many opportunities. Look at the numbers, we dominated defenders beaten and line breaks and offloads and so on, but I just probably didn't do the obvious enough. At times we'd throw a miss pass when just going through the hands and sitting defenders down and picking them off. But you got to give credit to the Lions. You know, they came to play tonight. They got off to the start, they got the crowd into the game, and 35-17, we're under a bit of heat.
18: The All Blacks have also suffered another injury setback, with loose forward Anton Segner ruled out for the rest of the South African tour after undergoing surgery for an ankle injury. Segner joins the growing list of injured All Blacks that already includes George Bell, Billy Proctor and Caleb Clark. In box news, South African captain Siya Kolisi has been cleared to play in the second test against the All Blacks in Cape Town on Saturday after recovering from a grade 2 hamstring tear. Kolisi will lead the Springboks as they look to respond to their 33-16 defeat by the All Blacks at Ellis Park last weekend. And finally, Sky Sport Now subscribers who tuned in early for the All Blacks match against the Lions were showing a cycling race instead of rugby for the entire first half. Sky says the app outage was caused by an international platform issue which has since been resolved and has apologised to affected viewers. Now, of course, we didn't suffer that, being that we have the Sky, you know, direct input, and I think you didn't either.
17: I watched it at home in front of the TV set with, while I ate my breakfast before I came in here. Yeah. And, there were times when I forgot to swallow or chew or whatever. Look, at 7 after 9, before we go any further, you mentioned there's some sad news about Anton Segner, which I guess we knew it was going to be pretty bad when you start talking about inflammation caused by an arthritic situation. He's undergone surgery. I think Dave Rennie also had a comment to make about that, didn't he?
18: Yes, he did. He spoke about Segner
17: I think we've got some audio on that there somewhere.
18: Yep, we do, and this is what Rennie had to say.
19: Yeah, he had a little bit of keyhole surgery just to wash out an infection. So he'll come with us to Cape Town, but he won't take part in the rest of the tour. Yeah, feeling is now that we're beyond the midweek games, we've got enough loose fours to pick from.
17: Okay, so that's Dave Rennie talking about Anton Segner. We've got more from Dave Rennie as well, which we'll drop in throughout the show. I think he's got some comments about the standout players. There was a couple of debuts in there too, which was always great to see. Players joining the All Black club, yeah. Jamie Hanna being one of them. I thought Sola Ma'u,
18: their big brute from Otago,
17: coming off the bench when the scrum had been running into some problems, and they got it right at the end of the game. And I think Xavier Numia as well, who would have to be a dead cert for the bench now, of course, with the issue of Ethan de Groot being out with a concussion. At least that's what we expect. Can't see him getting through the concussion protocol. So maybe George Bauer starting and coming off the bench, Xavier Numia. The other way around, I thought Numia made a real impact off the bench. One or two others did as well. So, yeah, but I'm looking forward to your thoughts. The texts are starting to come through now. In fact, we've got a couple really championing the cause of Xavier Numia just flashing up as we speak, and we will get to those. But it's coming up to 10 minutes after 9 now, Sport Nation Mornings. Who better to talk about an All Black game in South Africa, where he was part of some magnificent occasions, looking ahead to the Test match, and of course a Shield game in Whangarei this weekend. It could only be Ian, the Carmo Kid Jones, and he is up next on Sport Nation Mornings with TJ.
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17: It's 14 minutes after 9, Sport Nation mornings. Well, the All Blacks found themselves up against a fired-up Lions team at Ellis Park this morning and had to come from 14-0 down at the outset and then 35-17, 18 points behind to win it 41-35 and keep the unbeaten record intact. They only took the lead in the 62nd minute, but they finished strongly with 24 unanswered points. To talk us through that, to look ahead to the second test Sunday and the very big matter of a Ranfurly Shield challenge in Whangarei this weekend, the great Carmo kid, Ian Jones. Morning to you, Carmo.
27: Yeah, good morning, TJ. Good morning to your listeners.
17: Well, mate, that got a bit tricky at times. And I suppose you start by giving the Lions their dues. We were warned yesterday that this was the team that had probably had the best preparation and the least disruption of the teams that were due to face the All Blacks on this tour. But how important for the All Blacks, for the whole team dynamic, that they got there in the end?
27: Momentum, TJ, is so important within a touring party. You know, they're kind of black wave, everyone feeling that they're contributing to the tour, part of the tour. They're all black teams. This isn't the midweek side, TJ. It's not a big rugby team. It's an all black rugby team. So it's really important that they kind of sit and pay those standards like the All Blacks. So, yep, it was a little messy, and you've got to give some credit to the opposition. And I'd heard that same message that of all the midweek games, this is probably going to be the toughest, proved that way. But, you know, we've got the job done, momentum is rolling on, and that will kind of feed into the test team for Saturday.
17: Yeah, you touched on it. Look, we're not getting away from the fact that there were some missed tackles. They came under pressure at scrum time. There was a fluffed line out, a kick to touch from a penalty going dead. You don't want to make excuses for that, but how much can you put it down to the fact that there were some new combinations and maybe players just trying a bit too hard to force the game, or are there no excuses?
27: Yeah, absolutely no excuses. I guess the thing when I was watching it, TJ, and, you know, we weren't, like, I'm not a big guy, so I'm hardly the right person to speak, and we were never going to out-maul the South African team or the Lions, and I totally agree with that, but you have to be physical in a game of rugby. You have to be really physical when you're taking on a South African team, and I guess the lack of physicality, the lack of that go forward, the lack of the contact into rucks, really made it hard for us. And I watch those games, I scream out to wish that Fitzy or Zinni or, I don't know, you know, the Richie McCaws of the world or the Drone Kinos, even just the Marshalls of the world were there, because those are the type of guys that would just pick it up, settle it down, hit a couple of rucks, start to bring them in like we did in the last 10 minutes of the game, and then you can kind of play this pattern, this All Black way, the width that we're playing. But when we were just kind of, you know, trying to get away from the contact, the physicality, that worried me a little bit. But we got there in the end. We got the job kind of done. And you know as well as I do, TJ, when you're playing the South Africans, you need to stand up physically against them.
17: Yeah. Well, look, we're looking for guys who put their hand up. As I mentioned at the top of the show, you want the guys who are putting their hand up to say, I'm making my case to be part of the test team, or I'm the next man up if someone goes down injured. I guess we might as well start with Ethan Blackadder. I mean, what did you see there from him?
27: Phenomenal. Saw work rate, saw the physicality that we talked about, you know, the willingness to go straight, to set a ruck, to bring players in, to get off the deck, continue on the plays. So, yeah, I mean, he would absolutely be worthy, and what a wonderful combination to provide. Could go back to lock, absolutely, could leave a spot with, you know, our big Chiefs. Jake was in seven, Blackadder maybe six, Segner on the bench, got Lawaki on the bench. Boy, we've got some power there, haven't we? So yeah, he absolutely put his hand up, loved his work rate. Also loved Dorico Ioane, bouncing on the outside, the speed, I guess his calmness too, to turn up where he needed to be. So that'd be the two players from this midweek game that jumped to mind for me, TJ, that could, you know, push into contention for Saturday.
17: Yeah, look, people will probably pick up on the fact that Rico Ioane did miss a couple of tackles. So he was deceived by a dummy from the halfback for the first try. That happens. There were a couple of tackle misses, but on the upside is that he, most importantly, appears to have got his pace back, because a lot of people were saying that that was the thing that he'd lost, and he did look sharp with ball in hand.
27: And calmness, TJ, you know, we're under the pump. You know, you were talking about how far behind we were, but the All Blacks didn't really panic in those situations. Richie Mwanga didn't panic in those situations, trying to chase the game. They kind of, as we alluded to, you know, the last 10 minutes when you know, the reserves came on, we started to pick and go a little bit more, start to suck in the fringe defenders, so we had the width on the outside. So their calmness was I guess, a feature. And that's, I guess, experience once more with Rico. But listen, really important that the midweek team kept that momentum going. We got the win. They felt like they were part of this wave that was building. That's exactly what they did. The test team will now go with some real hunger down to Cape Town to finish the job.
17: Yeah, look, a couple of other individuals, and I think already we're getting lots of text to this effect this morning. The man they call Jimmy the Difference, Timothy Tavatavanawai, he was beast mode with ball in hand, extra loose forward at the breakdown. Has he made a strong case to be in the 23 for the second test?
27: Personally, I don't think so. When you look at the quality of midfielders that we have around, like Geordie

0: special moment in the changing rooms where we talk about what it feels like being at All Black. We have former players hosting these tours, sharing their journey, sharing their stories, what that jersey meant to them, what you have to give that jersey, the promise that you give that jersey. So handing that over to the people coming through, and then very especially at the end, as authentically as you can absolutely make it, walking down the tunnel, that moment that you step out into the field to represent the legacy of the jersey and face the haka. So it's an incredible cultural journey, a sense of belonging. So anyone who's in Auckland, visiting Auckland, have friends coming in from overseas, bring them through the All Blacks experience. You'll be very proud of the wairua, the spirit of that jersey, and can't wait to host you and come through. It's phenomenal, Tony. It's international visitors every day come in here to feel, to sense what's special about New Zealand rugby, and this is what we can offer them.
1: Yeah. Well, wonderful talking to you, Carmo, as always. Thanks very much for joining us, and, well, I know you've got a lot to look forward to this week, so enjoy it.
0: Yep, thanks very much. Take care. Bye-bye.
1: Okay. It's 9:38 now, Sport Nation Mornings.
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0: Let's chat some NPC footy, and namely some Ranfurly Shield footy in the final game of the round this week, 5:05 on Sunday. Northland host Tasman for the Loggerwood. Tasman's head coach is Jono Phillips, and he's with us now. Jono, thanks very much for your time. How does a week like this differ to normal when you're vying for the Loggerwood?
17: Oh, there's just that natural excitement on, hello, fellas, firstly, but there's naturally that excitement and the keenness to really do well for your province and try and form your own legacy for the team for the year.
18: Speaking of that legacy, Jono, 2024 was the first time

0: And I feel like she probably didn't do a lot of things that she didn't want to do. So that definitely has inspired me too. Just to, you know, she's such a warm and inclusive person, but she's got good boundaries, I reckon. So I think that's really inspiring for artists of all ages and all stages of their career.
1: Yeah, exactly. She's unstoppable diva, wasn't she?
0: Yes.
1: The world is a lot less kind of glittery now with her loss. But I do want to talk about, you know, her connection to New Zealand. So she loved New Zealand. She toured here a couple of times, you know, even with Kenny Rogers many, many years ago. And she spent weeks in Australia and New Zealand, really enjoyed us as a country, wanted to come and visit more often, but it was quite too far away for her. What impact have you seen in New Zealand's music industry and New Zealand's country artists that Dolly has had on our talent as a country?
0: I think the first thing that immediately comes to mind is just, like, I know myself and my friends like Kaylee Bell and Tammy Nielsen are so deeply inspired by her, and we have all come from small town places, you know, like we didn't grow up in Auckland or somewhere overseas where there are lots of country music opportunities or just music opportunities in general. And I think that is probably one of the biggest impacts she's had, is that she, you know, came from nothing and lived in the hills and quite far from Nashville. And so I think the way that she has been able to have, I would say, the biggest impact on country music and generations, even though she did come from, come from nothing. I think that is so inspiring. And when you're a country artist from New Zealand, you really have to be very DIY about your career, and you have to do everything yourself for a very, very long time. And so, yeah, I think that's probably, next time I see Tammy and Kaylee, I suspect that's what we're going to be talking about.
1: Yeah, incredible. It's amazing to see that inspiration that she's had here, and to see our country artists, you know, we're such a small country, aren't we? So to see our country music artists, like you mentioned, Kaylee and Tammy, and yourself doing amazing things on the world stage is incredible. And, you know, we are so proud of you, and it's been an absolute privilege to have you on the show. And next time we'll get you on the show to actually talk about yourself and your music, because we've run out of time, and I desperately, desperately want to talk to you about that as well.
0: Oh, thank you so much for having me on, and it is an honour to, you know, speak to a tiny part of Dolly's legacy. And yeah, I just hope everyone takes a little moment to listen to a couple of songs today, and yeah, be part of that.
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6: The Warriors are charging towards the finals after a win last week over the Rabbitohs. Now just two regular season games remain and both are at home. With a top two finish and the chance of a minor premiership still on the line. Next up is the Newcastle Knights coming to Go Media Stadium. 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The Warriors against the Knights. 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

0: There have been some iconic duos over the years. 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

0: plenty of banter. 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

0: I'm not sure what you can and can't do, but you've claimed to be able to do things.
1: Do you know what someone random asked me like about the Rory McIlroy situation at the golf on the weekend? I'm like, and he's like, do you actually believe you could beat him? I said, yeah. On one hole.
0: One hole.
1: All I need is one hole.
0: Yeah. Yeah, that's fair. Pete Sampras, another suggestion.
1: Oh, yeah.
0: There's no Agassi without Sampras.
1: See, I've gone down a bit of a rabbit hole with this. And
0: have you?
1: Yeah, like I had three names that came to my mind, and then I was like, I'm gonna look far and wide and see what else is out there, and there's a couple of goodies that I'm like, wow, love to know a little bit more and go down a rabbit hole and watch their careers.
0: More from that in just a moment.
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0: It is relentless. The training that they go through, the diet, the restrictions they place on themselves in order to achieve. And I'm sure Ephraim feels very supported right now, which is exactly how you'd want him to feel.
1: So amazing.
0: Moving and beautiful. I love this show. 8:14.
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0: In the space of just a couple of minutes, there's an extra $200 in the Give a Little. So if you're there supporting Ephraim Gudgeon, you can look that up on givealittle.co.nz. And thanks to the crew, to Izzy Whitley and the ALH guys for that. I thought Ephraim may have known, but that was a live donation. And you could see the emotion. I didn't realise that. Well played to you and the ALH crew, man. That is awesome. And, gosh, it's, you know, like, I would have gone my life without knowing Ephraim Gudgeon. And in the space of 10 minutes, don't you just become enthralled by someone's dedication to what they do? It is one of the great things about doing this job, and one of the real honours and privileges of what we do each morning is to talk to people like Ephraim and just to understand. And I think sometimes, you know, and our country can get a little bit down on itself and we can get a little bit preoccupied with negativity. And I think chats like that are so important to remind us that there are just good people out there doing cool stuff, and all they want is a little visibility. Yeah. Just to be seen, and once you can see something, you can feel the inspiration that comes with it, and I feel really inspired by that conversation today.
18: So do I. The days, you know, when you wake up and you think, oh, yeah, you just start moping around, it's like, mate, there are so many people out there doing it a lot harder than you, but they're still finding ways to get through it, and you look at that prime example. I seen a clip of him yesterday, wheelchair around his legs, and he's doing a chin-up. And he's just smashing this chin-up bar. And I'm just like watching this guy in absolute awe. He just found a way to, you know, if you can, take a positive about what happened to him in his life. In 2017, off the waterfall, breaks his back, he's paralyzed forever. And now he's on his way to competing at the greatest bodybuilding event on earth. To potentially become Mr. Olympia. So good.
0: That'd be super cool. PJ, sorry, I got your text. We're doing the breakfast today of quintessential 90s athletes, and PJ mentioned the Red Sox. He meant Peter Blake's Red Sox. Team New Zealand's Red Sox, not the Red Sox baseball team. So, sorry, Peach. I've completely misread the room on that one, but appreciate you. Hey, guys, a beautiful thing. Thanks from Anthony. And this text here, and I think we can all agree, what the hell you got me crying for at 8 a.m.? That's pretty much a fair assessment. We had a bit of dust in the studio myself, actually. Eddie the Eagle is another that's come through from Chris. Thanks for that. Speaking of coming through, Alex Chapman has come through into the studio. Chappie, good morning.
19: That's money.
0: I feel like I haven't seen you in weeks.
19: I've been away. We're on leave.
0: Yeah, you've been holidaying. You were Vietnam, was it?
19: Yeah, China, Vietnam, and Thailand for two and a bit weeks. But the listeners don't care about my holiday. So
0: I do.
18: And
0: it's my show.
19: What was your favourite? Sorry, when was the last time you worked a 5-day week? Thank you.
0: Well, he does work a 5-day week, just not entirely on this station.
18: That's another.
0: Don't start him. It's okay when we do it. It's just outsiders coming in. He gets really titchy about it.
18: What is it with you shiny tracksuits in there?
0: You're the shiny tracksuit here. Have you ever heard the term shiny tracksuit?
19: No, I'm just staring at Dagger's shiny sponsored tracksuit that he's wearing this morning.
0: Shiny tracksuit has become a code word for just crowbarring you into certain situations, you know, when it's not your time to shine, but you're just going to throw yourself in there anyway. Hadley Parks was on the show last week and mentioned when he used to play against Hawke's Bay boys and they used to turn up in their

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0: Timbuktu.
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11: Welcome back. Rick and Chappie with you. Still plenty to unpack and plenty to argue about. Let's get back into it.
12: It is 9:16 here on Sport Nation Mornings with Rick and Chappie. Plenty of texts coming through on 8833. We're trying to get to the origins of the dirt tracker's name. And also, we want to know who, regardless of your team, whether it's the All Blacks or the Kiwis or it's the Blues or the Crusaders or the Warriors or Manchester United, whoever it happens to be, who would your dream signing that you could just plug and pop into your team at any point in history would be? Rory said Pete Jonah playing for the Kiwis at the Rugby League World Cup would be golden. That's a decent shout, Chappie.
13: Yeah, that's the level of what we're talking about here. Like, guys who are going to make an immediate impact on your team for the better,
12: yeah,
13: obviously, as well. Look, maybe from an entertainment perspective as a character as well, you'd want them in your team if maybe in a period you found your team really boring to support. Mm. You want those larger-than-life sort of characters.
12: Yeah, that's a great shout, actually. That's a great shout. Because there are plenty of teams where, you know, I guess it gets called the media training sort of drives the personality out of some people because they're just too scared to say the wrong thing. So, yeah, I get that.
13: Yeah, that's, I suppose, why someone like an Ellie Williams or Tom Robinson, for example, have become those kind of cult figures, right, as they bring life and personality into teams that maybe were lacking at times and engage the audience, engage fans in a different sort of way other than just what's happening on the field.
12: Yeah, well, joining us now, he might have some thoughts on that as well, is Tabai Matson, who is the

in because he had something different around the at the back of attacks or on counter attack. You know, like that's just the way it operates at that level of the game. So, yeah, again, I think his inclusion is interesting. You know, he's come in to cover an injured outside back, so he's just.

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14: It is 19 away from 10 o'clock here on Sport Nation Mornings with Rick and Chappie. 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Martin Johnson, 25 games from for King Country, 89 and 90. I tell you what, the Rams would love him right now. They, you know, they haven't won the Meads.

0: really. Like, you know, and all due respect, but say a Mitch Santner, right? Not really an all-rounder, not in the same way that Jacques Callis was an all-rounder.
1: Yeah, like a consistent threat at everything. Yeah, yeah, like Cairns, for example, could open the bowling and would be a genuine threat with the bat. And yeah, you use Santner as an example. Santner's a very good bowler and a good bat.
0: Yeah.
1: So, well, is he a consistent threat with both? Maybe not.
0: No.
1: But you, as I say, you look at Callis and he would bowl first change and bat three and stand at slip and be an absolute weapon at all of them.
0: Cam has also sent us one saying, Mark Ellis and Matthew Ridge combining and joining any sports team to make it fun again. They would be great tourists. I don't know if you want them in the club week in, week out. Like, you know, if you're, you know, at a friend, like a Warriors or something.
1: Good dirt trackers.
0: Good dirt trackers. Good tourists.
1: Very good tourists.
0: Very good tourists. Keep them coming through. 8833 Our question of the day, if you could pick any athlete from now or from history to parachute into the team you support, who would it be? Let us know. It is 13 away from 10. We'll have our Betcha Battle Multi next.
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6: Before, can they score first against the Black Ferns? They go short, the reach, the cheer, the score! On the feed, trying to get momentum on it. Jansen van der Rensburg was flat and she's under pressure. The ball's gone into the hands of Teresa Setafanu, who uses it for Teresa Setafanu. Joseph feeds, trying to get the turn, the pickup from Olsen Baker. They go short and they've got numbers. Teenage sensation. Braxton, Soros and McGee is going to drop it over. Miller and Roos. She's already got one to her name, but Bawa Lacha, she'll be itching to get another one. 41 minutes and that looks like it's going over. Referee happy, but it wasn't intentional. Now they want to try and spread it out wide and get a score within the first 30 seconds of the second half. The Springbok women have to try and manage it. Renee Holmes. They've been well entertaining, the Springbok women. Laura Bayfield steals that one and picks the pocket of the South Africans. Now they go through the hands. It's soft. It's beautiful. It's skills under pressure that work. Bosha Woodman with you. Renee Holmes completely unmarked. She's going to go straight over the top. Ball still short and leaky. Is Yulela Mingolo actually going to get one this time? Short again. Kolo. Lerato Makua. Lerato Makua. And it's stable. A lot of runners in motion. And Renee Holmes straightens, gets the offload to Vaakola on the inside. And Vaakola still on her feet and taken. Vaakola should have never. Sonesa McGee. Curves it and curves it well and gets the extra two. And the Black Ferns continue to.

0: Oh, see, I wasn't. He has been so outspoken and so critical of Liv.
1: Yeah.
0: I would almost be more surprised if he hadn't said something like that, if he'd opened his arms up and gone, all right, hi to Mike.
1: Yeah, it's done. Well, that was part of me thinking, oh, it's done now. Like, the war is over. You've won. So you put the olive branch out. But no, he has gone pretty hard on that. There you go. Some sports news headlines for you with PGG Rights and Turf. Kenny T has texted through our question of the day, Chappie, about if you could take any player, current or past, and parachute them at their peak into a team you support, who would it be? Kenny T saying, peak Terry Henry into AFC.
0: Bournemouth.
1: No, Auckland FC.
0: Oh, right. Sorry.
1: Yeah, Auckland FC. Don't mind that. I don't know where. Would he get in the side ahead of Jesse Randall playing off the left? Probably. Squeak, sneak it.
0: I'd take modern day Thierry Henry for Auckland FC, to be honest.
1: Yeah, well, you'd probably still go all right, wouldn't he, to be fair?
0: Just quickly on the news that's just come out in the last 20 minutes or so. Grace Nwicki has signed a 3-year deal with the Sydney Sirens, who used to be the GWS Giants.
1: Wow.
0: So, crosstown from the Swifts.
1: So that's 16, I think it is now, isn't it? 16 New Zealanders playing overseas for the next year.
0: Hey, here's an idea, Netball New Zealand. Maybe keep your talent here by having a proper competition. Well, and maybe just, you know, if you're going to have that proper competition, or just a competition, announce it in advance and, you know, stop your talent from going everywhere. And because believe it or not, it then has trickle-down effect. It then starts affecting the grassroots.
1: Yeah, well, exactly. I mean, if she has signed a 3-year deal, you know, if you're now going, okay, we're going to have a pause year, and in that pause year you're trying to put together a new comp and you're going to try and sell a broadcast deal, and I don't know, Milo, for example, or whatever, and go, well, you know, who's the most recognisable face in New Zealand netball? It's Grace, and she's not going to be here, so do I want to be on board with that?
0: Yeah, it's self-cannibalising, isn't it?
1: Yeah, exactly. That, no doubt, will rumble on. It is 10 past 10 here on Sport Nation Mornings with Rick and Chappie. 8833, the player that you would parachute into your current team, past or present, that you could pick anybody. Who would that be? Tony Christie is with us next.
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4: It is 24 away from 11, and this is Sport Nation Mornings with Rick and Chappy. Plenty of texts coming through on 8833. Here's one for you, Chappy, with all your contacts at Sky. From Steve, can we please get the Aussie netball on Sky? You know what made me think that that's going to be what the netball that people want to watch is, because there's so many Kiwis over there. So it's going to become like the NRL, and whatever the local comp is will end up being like, I know it's cross-pollinating sports here, but like the NPC effectively versus Super.
5: Yeah, but not only that there's that many Kiwis across there, it's the quality of the competition. And Netball New Zealand only have themselves to blame for that. The fact that listeners are texting through saying they want to watch the Australian competition over the New Zealand one, Netball New Zealand is to blame for this. That the governors of the game in this country are to blame for killing the game in this country because of their own incompetence.
4: Well, it's not even that they want to watch the Aussie comp over the New Zealand comp, it's that there is no New Zealand comp to watch.
5: Yeah. And well, I suppose, yeah, an Australian comp is better than nothing, even if it's a poor Australian comp. So that's a fair point in itself. But this is going to be such a good Australian competition next year. And netball.

0: The game down, talk to the experts.
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8: 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This is where the game gets talked about properly. Rick and Chappie, let's go.

0: because a lot of things have got to play out to get that sort of thing done. And the first one is, will a young kid come to New Zealand for 3 months? And he was super excited to get here, and that was probably the sealer, to be honest with you.
1: Can I

0: Atanui Akore and Mitch Barnett are going, Morgan Gannon also going, there might be room for a couple more forwards. Are you looking to promote from within, or are you actively looking to recruit elsewhere?
1: Yeah, look, I mean, we're looking to make the best squad we can make. Every time I make a decision to bring someone from outside New Zealand, it's always tempered with, are they better than what we've got inside? So I'm not in a rush. We do have some spots to fill in our top 30 roster for next year. But look, our priority at the moment is retention. And, our team's going really well and our young kids are going so well. So, we'll work on that in the next few months, and yeah, we'll see where we go. But it's never unfortunately it's never clear. It's very fluid, the recruitment game. It changes from time to time, and you just got to be ready to move, so yeah. It never stops, really.
0: And for 28, obviously you're having conversations with Artie now, is obviously to see if he wants to come here or go to the Chiefs.
2: Nathan Cleary apparently Kepi, God, you guys are signing everyone.
1: Let's talk about it. Awesome, I love it.
0: Hey, Gabby, thanks very much for your time this morning, mate. Really appreciate it. Go well this weekend, eh?
1: Nah, thanks, guys. Awesome. Thank you very much.
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particular and how concerning that is. There is not even going to be a competition with netball at this stage, because just like we saw 12 months ago, they cannot get their you-know-what into gear and actually fix this problem. 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

0: Angel Capital. And I mean, if Angel Capital was to win, then J-Mac's going to sit back and say, well, that horse is probably worth $40 million and I elected not to ride him. So it will be interesting to see how that plays out post-race.
1: 215, top four. There you go. There's your bit. Golden Slipper winner, Guess House is resuming as well.
0: Yeah, he is indeed. It's race number 8 up at Rosehill in the San Domenico Stakes, which is a Group 3 race, and Guest House was last seen when winning that Golden Slipper. Has trialled not nicely on a couple of occasions and does look hard to beat. The money has come, though, for a horse who's second up in Blue Door. And I do like the fact that when you see these two-year-olds as three-year-olds for the first time, being able to see them at least once, I think, is a big advantage. And Blue Door was terrific when runner-up last time out in the Rosebud. And the money has come here for the filly from the Bjorn Baker stable to get the job done again. Guest House is an absolute beast. He's so much bigger physically than when we saw him last time out. This is over 1,100 metres on Saturday. I think he'll have a terrific campaign, but I just think he might find the 1,100 just a fraction too sharp on Saturday. He might be more of a 1,400 or potentially 1,600 metre horse this preparation. So I wouldn't talk you out of a bet on Guest House this Saturday, but if you do back him and he's beaten, I wouldn't give up on him this preparation. Potentially stick with him as he goes through the grades.
1: All right, you're giving us a couple of tips. What else do you have for us?
0: I like one. Race 5, number 2, Mr. Miller at Rose Hill. There's a lot of short price favourites throughout the course of the day, but I think of those at a backable price, this is the one I want to steer people into. Was super impressive winning at Warwick Farm last time out, and hopefully can make it 2 from 2 this preparation. And another one that I do anticipate will sort of go through the grades nicely, so we might be able to have something on there and stick with that galloper as he goes through the grades. And then I'm going to go to Caulfield for one. Race 6, number 3, I Live Another Day, from the all-conquering Tom Dabernick stable. He is absolutely flying at the moment, Tom Dabernick. And again, I think we're getting a nice price on a horse that will just carry on his winning ways. Took a while to find winning form, but then he's come out and gone bang, bang, bang, bang. Won 4 on the bounce last preparation, 2 nice trial wins, and I think can resume from a spell with a victory on Saturday.
2: Quinny, appreciate you as always, my friend. Go well. We'll talk again next week, eh?
0: Look forward to it as always. Thank you, guys.
2: Cheers. 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On Betch at R18. 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